0: Born on America's darkest day of 9/11, the Tunnel to Towers Foundation has been helping America's heroes ever since. Heroes like NYPD officer Pedro Garcia, a 25-year veteran who answered the call in the aftermath of 9/11. Pedro spent many days in the search and recovery efforts at Ground Zero. In this 25th anniversary year of 9/11, we continue to see the toll that day is still taking on heroes and their families. Pedro bravely battled a 9/11-related illness that ultimately took his life. He is survived by his loving wife Yvonne and their children, who remember him as a man who cared deeply for others and always had a story to tell. The Tunnel to Towers Foundation honored Pedro by paying off his family's mortgage through their Fallen First Responder Home Program. 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
4: News. I'm Tom Graham. President Trump signing the Memorandum of Understanding to end the war between the U.S. and Iran. The move follows the administration and officials releasing details about the deal after days of secrecy.
5: Today is the day that it all came out. There are 14 points. It's not until point number 8 that you get to the line where Iran cannot pursue a nuclear weapon.
4: Fox's Peter Ducey, Iran would also be required to reopen the Strait of Hormuz. The agreement also requires the U.S. to waive sanctions on Iran's oil exports. 5 suspects remain in custody after the FBI says they foiled a plot to attack Sunday's White House UFC event. Investigators releasing an alleged motive.
6: One suspect allegedly told investigators the goal was to target, quote, capitalist elites, billionaires, or politicians who received donations from the American-Israel Public Affairs Committee, APAC, according to court documents.
4: Fox's David Spont, America. 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
7: From the WJAG in Norfolk Daily News Newsroom, I'm Bill Seifert. Nebraska Senator Pete Ricketts said he has had a conversation with Senate Majority Leader John Thune of South Dakota, indicating that passage of the use of nationwide year-round E15 in the Senate could take 2 different routes.
8: However, our conversations with Leader Thune, he is open to trying to get this passed as a standalone, so it may end up passing as a standalone as well. Again, I still think the best path is trying to get attached to something else that is already going through the Senate.
7: A friendly rivalry with a life-saving purpose returns to Norfolk this week. The Norfolk Police and Fire Divisions are once again teaming up with the American Red Cross for the annual Battle of the Badges blood drive on Friday. This year's drive will be held at the Norfolk Area Chamber of Commerce from 10 a.m. to 4 p.m. And that's news today from the WJAG and Norfolk Daily News Newsroom. I'm Bill Seifert. For these stories and more, you can always go to WJAG.com.
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9: Chance for showers tonight, otherwise partly cloudy skies. Lows sit down to about 57. Winds out of the northwest, 8 to 15 miles per hour. Partly cloudy skies tomorrow, daytime highs approaching 79. I'm meteorologist Jennifer Wojcicki for News Talk WJAG AM 780 and 105.9 FM. 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
10: News, weather, sports, markets, and we discuss the issues of the day. A little fun mixed in there as well. That's your recipe for the WJG Morning News with me, Jeffrey Steffen, morning 6 till 8 on WJEG.

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3: It has his signature. I'm Lisa Lacera, Fox News. President Trump signing the Memorandum of Understanding with Iran while in France having a dinner meeting with President Emmanuel Macron.
4: Key points shared by the White House. The U.S. will help develop, quote, at least $300 billion for the reconstruction and economic development of the Islamic Republic of Iran. And the United States of America undertakes to make fully available for the use of frozen or restricted funds and assets of the Islamic Republic of Iran. On a 14-point plan, it's not until point number 8 that you find this. The Islamic Republic of Iran reaffirms that it shall not procure or develop nuclear weapons.
3: Fox's Peter Doocy in Geneva. Pakistan's premier says a formal signing ceremony will still take place on Friday. Georgia's state lawmakers say they will hold off redrawing voting districts.
5: Ahead of a special session, Republican leaders in the Georgia state legislature revealed they would not take up redistricting.
6: Because any changes to our current congressional or legislative districts would not go into effect until 2028, we believe it is prudent to take the appropriate and necessary time to do this important duty the right way and not to rush through it.
5: GOP State Senate President Larry Walker III.
3: Fox's Kristen Goodwin. Georgia Governor Brian Kemp called for the redistricting to create boundaries more favorable to Republicans following a Supreme Court decision that struck down a congressional map that was drawn to include a second majority black district in Louisiana. A teenager who was thrown to the ground after a Central Park carriage horse bolted from its driver this afternoon has died. The NYPD says the 18-year-old was in the carriage with three other passengers when the accident happened just before 3 p.m. Earlier this month, the carriage horse died after eating a shrub in the park that's deadly to the animals. 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
3: Members of the House Homeland Security Committee held a field hearing in New Jersey to discuss a controversial ICE holding facility.
10: The forum, led by committee Democrats, only addressed conditions and the existence of Delaney Hall. Newark Mayor Raz Baraco, who was arrested after a protest there last year, said word of poor conditions continue to surface.
11: That describe unsanitary and unsafe living conditions, including concerns about hygiene, food safety, the spread of diseases.
10: Amol Sinha with the ACLU of New Jersey seeks to close Delaney Hall as a detention facility.
12: This is not just an immigrants' rights issue. It's a racial justice issue. It's a human rights issue.
10: New Jersey is suing the GEO Group, which runs Delaney Hall as part of its $1 billion federal government contract. Gernal Scott, Fox News.
3: The Federal Reserve has kept its key interest rate unchanged in its first meeting with new chair Kevin Warsh, though nearly half the central bank's policymakers say they could support a rate hike later this year. Google unveils its new Android version.
8: Google is giving everyone its update to both Android for phones and Wear for smartwatches. Android 17 is promising Google Gemini artificial intelligence to the more advanced phones it's installed in, but for everyone it promises better multitasking by allowing you to put an app you're using into a bubble that takes up only part of the screen. There are increased security features too, including the ability to mark a misplaced phone as lost using Google's Find Hub. Even if someone else has your passcode, you could remotely lock it, requiring a biometric instead. Eben Brown, Fox News.
3: Retail sales rose 0.9%, up from a revised 0.4% gain in April. That's according to new Commerce Department data. Sales got a boost from government tax refunds in both April and May, though economists say that cushion is starting to fade. I'm Lisa Lucera. This is Fox News.
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2: Now, WJAG Skywatch weather from Weatherology.
14: Chance for showers tonight, otherwise partly cloudy skies. Lows dip down to about 57. Winds out of the northwest, 8 to 15 miles per hour. Partly cloudy skies tomorrow, daytime highs approaching 79. I'm meteorologist Jennifer Wojcicki for News Talk WJAG AM 780 and 105.9 FM. 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
15: He's here. Now, broadcasting from the underground command post, deep in the bowels of a hidden bunker, somewhere under the brick and steel of a nondescript building, we've once again made contact with our leader, Mark Levin.

0: Here we go. All right. Item one on the list. Upon the signing of the MOU, there's an immediate and permanent end of the war, and that specifically includes Lebanon. Now, this doesn't make any sense to me. There are 60 days or more to negotiate a deal. Therefore, before a deal is finalized, we just declared a cessation of military action permanently. And we committed to not even threatening the use of force. Why would we agree to immediately drop the most important leverage we have over the regime in advance? In advance of it complying with the MOU requirements, whatever else is decided in 60 or so days. On top of this, we do the unthinkable. We capitulate to Iran's demand to protect Hezbollah. As I explained earlier, Hezbollah, which has brutally murdered hundreds of our fellow citizens, is essentially protected by our government in alliance with the Iranian regime and free to continue to kill Americans, Israelis, and others as the most potent terror weapon of the Iranian regime not only survives, but it is immunized. And since Israel is the only country that actually fights this enemy, their soldiers, their airmen, and whose citizens are in the direct line of fire from missile and drone attacks, nobody in their right mind would tolerate this. No amount of berating our ally or pressuring the prime minister changes anything. And I want to underscore, Hezbollah has killed our people, and we've done next to nothing, multiple presidents, to deal with Hezbollah. In and of itself, that's shameful, is it not? Israel must not and will not adhere to any such egregious capitulation. Item two. We refrain from interfering in Iran's sovereignty, and they will not interfere with ours. Who believes Iran won't interfere with our internal affairs? Do we not spend tens of billions of dollars on counterterrorism against, among others, Iran? Does anybody believe Iran will drop out of its access with China, Russia, North Korea? And how do we enforce any deal against those other countries? And if we catch them, then what? If we catch Iran interfering on our internal affairs, cyber crimes, and so forth and so on. What are we going to do about it? Item four, we lift the naval blockade 30 days after the Memorandum of Understanding, which was signed on Sunday, rather than after final negotiations for a deal. That removes another major leverage we have over the regime. And we agree to remove our forces around that area within 30 days after the final agreement. We can always send our forces back, they say, but in all likelihood, we wouldn't do that, would we? Item six. Incredibly, we commit to helping create a compensation plan for the rehabilitation and economic development of Iran, while ensuring financing of at least $300 billion. We're told it will not involve any of our tax money. That's a shiny object. Who would have dreamt that after we went to war with this regime because it was within days of having a nuclear weapon, that we would have any role in helping coordinate or raise, directly or indirectly, one dime for this regime? The PP says they have to meet all conditions in order to receive money, and then tell us, what if they do all that, and they get what they want, and then tell us to go to hell? Who among us believes us? Any of this money will go to assisting or improving the lives of the Iranian people, who have no rights and are slaughtered by the tens of thousands, and in fact, innocent young kids are being executed as I speak. We're going to take a break very shortly, and I just want you to know I'm going to continue. We're about 40% of the way through. But regardless how this slush fund is collected or distributed, here we are committing to helping reconstruct the terror regime we presumably just destroyed. Besides, I have a big question. I thought we hit military structures and targets. What do they need $300 billion to rebuild civilian locations? I'll be right back.
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6: Tom Rigotti, President Trump has signed the Memorandum of Understanding to end the fighting with Iran. Fox's Peter Ducey reports.
7: On a 14-point plan, it's not until point number 8 that you find this. The Islamic Republic of Iran reaffirms that it shall not procure or develop nuclear weapons. U.S. military assets on standby in the region if Iran starts charging tolls in the Strait of Hormuz.
6: The agreement requires waiving sanctions on Iran's oil exports. The Strait of Hormuz is set to fully reopen Friday. Federal agents round up the last two people charged with violently resisting the Trump administration's immigration enforcement operations.
8: According to the indictment, the 15 individuals are affiliated with Antifa-aligned groups that planned, equipped, and trained members for operations aggressively confronting federal agents during Operation Metro Surge.
6: That's Fox's Garrett Tenney. 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
9: Chance for showers tonight, otherwise partly cloudy skies. Lows sit down to about 57. Winds out of the northwest, 8 to 15 miles per hour. Partly cloudy skies tomorrow, daytime highs approaching 79. I'm meteorologist Jennifer Wojcicki for News Talk WJHE AM 780 and 105.9 FM. 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

0: intense discussion, issues, and so forth. So I just wanted to do that. Now I want to read you all something from the great Douglas Murray, who now is a columnist with, among others, the Free Press, provided to me by my wifey. And it is a great piece. It says, it's often said that international agreements are not worth the paper they're written on. Fortunately, the memorandum understanding, the MOU, that the U.S. is reportedly signing with a revolutionary Islamic regime in Iran is fittingly a virtual document and has so far been signed electronically. At present, the Trump administration seems to have united its critics from the left and the right, foreign and domestic, over the deal to end current hostilities. Three aspects of the deal symbolize the problem. The first is that one of the initial steps in the process insists that the regime in Tehran allows the Strait of Hormuz to be open to international shipping and the free flow of oil carriers and other vessels through the region. The trouble is that the Iranian regime has for decades used this strategic vantage point to blackmail the world. Whenever the Iranian regime wanted to put pressure on other countries, for instance, to lift sanctions against the regime sent its vessels to go poaching in the straits. Even during President Trump's first term in office, Iranian military vessels repeatedly harassed and threatened American warships, flying drones at them and provoking them to fire warning shots at Iranian attack crafts. Throughout the same period, the Iranian Navy mined waters in the region, including in other nations' waters, and attacked commercial vessels from places as far afield as Japan, Hong Kong, and Norway. In 2019, the Iranian Navy seized a British-flagged Swedish-owned tanker, the Stena Impero. That was a tanker that was in international waters when the Iranians seized it. They directed the tanker into Iranian waters and then held the vessel and its crew for 2 months, retaliation for Britain's enforcement of global sanctions. That's what the Iranian regime was doing in relatively normal times, so why should anyone believe that after the past year war, they will start to be generous in their treatment of international waters? The second aspect of the reported deal, which is surprising critics and supporters of Trump alike, is the suggestion that the agreement would allow a vast flow of cash to enter Iran. In a CBS interview on Monday morning, Vice President J.D. Vance seemed to confirm that Iran would get access, quote-unquote, to an inflow of funds, were somewhere in the region of $300 billion, within months of striking the deal. The Vice President was at pains to say that this reconstruction fund, so-called, would not come from American taxpayers, but rather investments for various Gulf countries. Whatever the source of funds, payouts to Tehran have been tried before. The results were disastrous, which Trump knows very well. In 2015, when the Iranian regime signed the Joint Comprehensive Plan of Action, that's the nuclear deal with Obama, and the UK and US, Russia, China, France, and Germany, one of the perks for Iran was the release of previously frozen Iranian assets. Those assets held by foreign banks during the era of sanctions were estimated to be close to $50 billion. As a candidate in 2016, 2020, and again in 2024, Trump routinely excoriated that outcome. In debates, interviews, and at rallies, he described the decision of the Obama-Biden administration to release the frozen funds as, among other things, dumb, stupid, and crazy. He has repeatedly warned ahead of time and correctly that the regime in Tehran would use such money to finance terrorism in the region and around the world. And sure enough, Iran used its funds to arm its terror proxies across the region, leading to the October 7 attacks, the resulting Gaza war. This is why the berating of Israel and Netanyahu is so appalling to me. And while Trump sometimes inflated the amount of money that had been given to Iran on signing that deal, those sums never came close to the $300 billion figure that has now been agreed to. Now, I want to read the rest of this article, and I'm telling you they agreed to that money because Iran was demanding reparations. And I'm sure the Arab states were demanding it for them. And I'm sure Turkey and Pakistan were demanding it for them. And so they came up with this cockamamie scheme. We'll be right back. For thousands of years, the great books of Western civilization have shaped the moral and political imagination of the West. These works endured because they speak to permanent truths about human nature, virtue, courage, duty, faith, and self-government. 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The course includes lessons on Homer's Iliad and Odyssey, the epic stories of Achilles and Odysseus that helped shape Western civilization itself. And this summer, Hillsdale College is releasing a brand new course dedicated entirely to Homer's Odyssey. Great Books 101 is the perfect way to prepare for the full Odyssey course launching in July. 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
5: News. I'm Sue Guzman. President Trump has signed a ceasefire deal with Iran, setting up negotiations over the country's nuclear program over the next 90 days. Fox's Jared Halpern reports.
6: The agreement requires Iran to open up the Strait of Hormuz for toll-free transit and lifts the U.S. naval blockade.
7: Then it's a memorandum of understanding. If it doesn't get done in 60 days, that's all right. We go back to bombing.
6: President Trump says the U.S. is not providing money to Iran.
5: The latest Fox News poll finds most voters don't approve of President Trump's handling of Iran.
8: Nearly two-thirds of voters say they do not trust Iran to comply with the deal or stop developing nuclear weapons. And yet nearly 6 in 10 voters also think it was wrong for the U.S. to initiate military action. While three-quarters think it's important for the U.S. to pursue an end to Iran's nuclear program, 87% said it's also important to avoid a prolonged conflict.
5: Fox's Jessica Rosenthal. 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
9: Lows it down to about 57. Tonight, under partly cloudy skies, with a chance for showers. Winds out of the northwest, 8 to 15 miles per hour. A blend of clouds and sun again. Tomorrow, high temperatures reach up to 79. I'm meteorologist Jennifer Wojcicki for News Talk WJAG AM 780 and 105.9 FM. 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

0: Listen, folks, I don't know if one day the president will get mad at me or not. It's possible. But we're writing love texts back and forth as I speak, aren't we, Mr. Producer? I'm actually too embarrassed to read them. But he must be on his jet, right? Air Force One on the way back? Yeah. Well, I just got a text from him. So I always love this man and adore this man. He may get mad at me, but what I'm doing and what I say is in no way intended to be sabotaging anything. I told you this is going to go through. What I'd like to do in the next 60 days is help improve it. That's just my perspective. Today's uncertain economy due to what? Your credit cards, the interest on credit cards. 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You may earn a good income, and it's just hard to pay it down, isn't it? Tremendous damage was done. 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
0: Well, folks, we've had a full board all night. We'll be back tomorrow night, I promise. And we'll take your calls then as well. I know a lot of this has you folks stoked, and I don't blame you. Thanks for being here. God bless each and every one of you, and have a beautiful night. See you tomorrow.
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5: But the problem with the left is they don't want true masculinity. They're like the cat mom that only wants declawed cats. They don't want real masculinity. They want a version of it that they can control. Because real masculinity, sure, it's tough and it's sound and it's immovable in some ways. It's impossible to influence with the marionette strings of self-pity and victimhood. Masculinity is, oh man, that's tough. Somebody's got to go in that burning building and grab that person. Or somebody's got to stand up here and decide to go to war with Iran because they might have a nuclear weapon and it might cost some of my legacy, but I'll take those arrows because it's the right thing to do. It's not some version of, like, it's not just the firefighter. It can be the accountant. It can be whatever version of a man you are, but it's something that has this thread that sews it together that you can't manipulate with the Democrats' playbook, which is victimhood.
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8: Of understanding signed. I'm Sue Guzman, Fox News. President Trump signing a ceasefire agreement with Iran, setting up negotiations over the country's nuclear program.
9: President Trump signed the Memorandum of Understanding during a G7 dinner in Paris ahead of a planned signing ceremony Friday. The agreement requires Iran to open up the Strait of Hormuz for toll-free transit and lifts the U.S. naval blockade.
10: And it's a Memorandum of Understanding. If it doesn't get done in 60 days, that's all right. We go back to bombing. You know, I don't want to do that because it's so good.
9: President Trump says the U.S. is not providing money to Iran, though the agreement does require waiving sanctions on Iran's oil exports. With the MOU signed, negotiations now begin on a process for downgrading Iran's highly enriched uranium. In Washington, Jared Halpern, Fox News.
8: Confusion Wednesday on Capitol Hill. President Trump announcing he's delaying a confirmation hearing for his pick to lead the U.S. spy agencies, and that set up a showdown with Congress. Fox's Chad Pergram reports.
11: The president's overnight statement sent a shockwave through the Capitol. The president said he was, quote, canceling the hearing for Jay Clayton, which he cannot do. There was mass confusion whether the hearing was on or off. Late this morning, Intelligence Committee Chairman Tom Cotton said the committee would proceed with Clayton, quote, unless the president directs him not to. Then Cotton canceled the hearing. He said it was, quote, regrettable that the president has directed Jay Clayton not to appear. Democrats accused the president of playing with fire on national security. The president also says he will not sign a renewal of the nation's top anti-terrorism program, FISA, until lawmakers pass the Save America Act.
8: Democrats have also declined to reauthorize FISA over the president's decision to appoint Bill Pulte as acting director of national intelligence. 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
7: 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Just click listen, then swipe right and hear the latest news updates on your time. 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
8: Millions of Americans are in the path of violent tornadoes. There's a tropical storm warning that's in effect from southeast Texas to Louisiana. Residents spending the day preparing for what could be a long stretch of heavy rain, strong winds, and rising water. Fox Weather's Katie Byrne has more.
15: Cities like Port Arthur opened sandbagging sites to help residents protect their homes. And Port Arthur Mayor Charlotte Moses urged people to take the storm seriously, but not to panic, saying now is the time to prepare.
16: We've issued a disaster declaration, and that just means in preparation of anything that happens, strong winds, gusty winds, flooding, whatever it is, I put those things in place so that we can recover. We're not calling for an evacuation.
15: Forecasters say this system could drop several inches of rain across parts of the region, and at the same time, persistent onshore winds will keep pushing Gulf water toward the coast, raising that threat of coastal flooding. We've already seen just how quickly floodwaters can turn dangerous. In Port Arthur, Texas, Katie Byrne, Fox Weather.
8: Sentencing for the Gilgo Beach, Long Island serial killer. We have more from Fox's Tanya J. Powers.
17: Decades after killing multiple women on New York's Long Island, 62-year-old Rex Huerman was sentenced to life in prison without parole for his crimes. He admitted to killing eight women, the remains of most of them found between 1993 and 2011. The killings went unsolved until DNA matched from a pizza crust Huerman discarded in a Manhattan trash can led to his arrest in 2023. During the sentencing hearing, victims' family members read impact statements, with one saying, quote, I hope you suffer, recounting getting a taunting phone call from Huerman days after her sister had disappeared. In April, he pleaded guilty working out a plea deal for the sentence he was given. In New York City, Tanya J. Powers, Fox News.
8: And a teenager has died after being thrown from a horse-drawn carriage in New York City's Central Park. There's an investigation now underway. I'm Sue Guzman. This is Fox News.
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19: Low sit down to about 57. Tonight, under partly cloudy skies with a chance for showers. Winds out of the northwest, 8 to 15 miles per hour. A blend of clouds and sun again. Tomorrow, high temperatures reach up to 79. I'm meteorologist Jennifer Wojcicki for News Talk WJAG AM 780 and 105.9 FM. Right now, 66.
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8: When you compare modern day things to actual humanitarian scourges that plagued our country, you're denigrating the actual atrocity. It's like when they say Trump is Hitler, Trump is a Jewish daughter. I don't know what you know about Hitler, but he wasn't a big player on the bar mitzvah circuit. Didn't get a lot of awards from the Jewish business community like Trump did. Didn't have a Jewish son-in-law. When you say things like Trump is Hitler, it's designed to get people revved up and make them support your cause because you're the good guys. Except the only problem is you're really denigrating the suffering of the people who actually were killed by Nazis, not to mention the heroism of the greatest generation that went over there and confronted the Nazis. There's no one listening that can give me a correlation between Hitler, who wiped out 6 million people. Okay, Trump isn't killing people. He's not trying to create a master race.
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9: Lows sit down to about 57. Tonight, under partly cloudy skies, with a chance for showers. Winds out of the northwest, 8 to 15 miles per hour. A blend of clouds and sun again. Tomorrow, high temperatures reach up to 79. I'm meteorologist Jennifer Wojcicki for News Talk WJAG AM 780 and 105.9 FM. 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

0: WJAG is offering two great trips this August. August 5th through the 9th, we're off to the rolling hills of Kentucky to visit the awe-inspiring Noah's Ark. 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You'll also visit the world-renowned Creation Museum. 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Trip also includes a stop at the Cathedral Basilica in St. Louis, home of the largest mosaic collection in the world. 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The second August trip is Monday, August 31st to the Nebraska State Fair. 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
4: A deal with Iran. I'm Ted Lindner, Fox News. President Trump on the way home after attending the G7 summit in France. That's where he signed the temporary ceasefire agreement between the U.S. and Iran.
5: Iran also confirming that it has signed the deal as well. So we're also learning more about the details of the agreement. It will end the naval blockade, reopen the Strait of Hormuz toll-free for 60 days. So there will be more talks to take place to determine the next steps after that. It calls for Iran to dilute its highly enriched uranium. It would lift sanctions on Iran. The U.S. will help develop, quote, at least $300 billion for the reconstruction and economic development of the Islamic Republic of Iran. And President Trump multiple times reiterated the argument that the money is not coming from the U.S.
6: It's not our money. It's their money. And we froze it. At a certain point in time, I guess we're going to have to give it back.
5: This agreement will kick off 60 more days of future negotiations.
4: Fox's Alex Hogan in Tel Aviv. A Senate hearing to confirm U.S. Attorney for the Southern District of New York, Jay Clayton, as Director of National Intelligence postponed Wednesday, this after President Trump ordered him not to appear. Senate Minority Leader Chuck Schumer fuming and is critical of the president.
7: Every action he takes undercuts our safety for his own ridiculous, sometimes even indiscernible, political motivation.
4: Clayton's nomination came after President Trump faced bipartisan backlash for his decision to appoint Federal Housing Finance Agency head Bill Pulte as acting director of national intelligence. The military officials have identified all eight men killed in this week's fiery crash of that B-52 bomber during a test flight at Edwards Air Force Base in Southern California. The victims included four active duty airmen, one reservist, and three civilians. The men ranged in age from 32 to 53. No cause of that crash determined yet. 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
4: The Democratic primary for Washington, D.C.'s mayor still has not yet been called, but one candidate is ahead in the vote count.
14: The Democratic Socialists of America in Washington, D.C. backed City Councilman Janice Lewis George for mayor, and she finished the election ahead. She said Tuesday night,
15: "Our campaign has resonated with so many people because we gave voice to one simple truth, that the status quo is unsustainable for working people in D.C."
14: Trailing her was Kenyon McDuffie, who most recently served as an independent at-large councilman.
16: Washington, D.C. has a right to govern itself. It is under threat right now, but Donald Trump does not run Washington, D.C.
14: The other five candidates were all under 4% during the vote count Wednesday. Jessica Rosenthal, Fox News.
4: The Justice Department said the executive of the Southern Poverty Law Center allegedly deposited thousands of dollars in donations to a couple for them to use the expenses to cover things in their daily life. This comes from an investigation into the once-famed group that is known for it. Fox's Alexis McAdams with more.
17: These allegations just keep getting crazier as we dig more into it. So the DOJ says the executive here at the SPLC deposited thousands of dollars in donations directly into the couple's joint bank accounts. Court documents say they lived together and were using these expenses to just cover everything they were doing on a daily basis. The latest allegations stem from a federal investigation into the Southern Poverty Law Center, which is a nonprofit civil rights organization. They say it's tracking extremist groups every day. They're fighting discrimination. But the Trump administration says that's not what was going on. They believe it was funding, not fighting, extremist groups, claiming millions of dollars were given to informants, including neo-Nazi members and KKK members.
4: Acting Attorney General Todd Blanche saying, quote, the SPLC is manufacturing racism to justify its existence. I'm Ted Lindner, and this is Fox News.
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19: Low sit down to about 57. Tonight, under partly cloudy skies with a chance for showers. Winds out of the northwest, 8 to 15 miles per hour. A blend of clouds and sun again. Tomorrow, high temperatures reach up to 79. I'm meteorologist Jennifer Wojcicki for News Talk WJAG AM 780 and 105.9 FM. 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
8: I'm Sue Guzman, Fox News. President Trump has signed a memorandum of understanding with Iran to end the months-long conflict.
9: President Trump signed the memorandum of understanding during a G7 dinner in Paris ahead of a planned signing ceremony Friday. The agreement requires Iran to open up the Strait of Hormuz for toll-free transit and lifts the U.S. naval blockade.
10: Then it's a memorandum of understanding. If it doesn't get done in 60 days, that's all right. We go back to bombing. You know, I don't want to do that because it's so good.
9: President Trump says the U.S. is not providing money to Iran, though the agreement does require waiving sanctions on Iran's oil exports. With the MOU signed, negotiations now begin on a process for downgrading Iran's highly enriched uranium. In Washington, Jared Halpern, Fox News.
8: Meanwhile, the Prime Minister of Pakistan on X says the MOU goes into effect immediately, with Iran opening the Strait of Hormuz and the U.S. lifting the naval blockade. Democrat U.S. Senator Jeanne Shaheen accused President Trump of offering Iran, quote, concession after concession for next to nothing in return. President Trump abruptly canceling the Senate hearing on Jay Clayton's nomination Wednesday to serve as Director of National Intelligence, hoping to spur Congress to take up renewal of the Foreign Intelligence Surveillance Act that expired Friday.
11: The president says he wants FISA renewed, but he won't sign off on that without the Save America Act, which, among other things, would require voter ID for federal elections. Meantime, Democrats held an unsanctioned hearing at the site of those fiery ICE protests at a facility in New Jersey where their disdain of ICE was on full display. DHS continues to deny claims of unsafe conditions or mistreatment of detainees at Delaney Hall and anywhere else around the country.
8: Fox News' Kevin Cork reporting. 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
8: Tropical Cyclone Arthur, the first named storm of the 2026 Atlantic hurricane season, made landfall on the Texas Gulf Coast Wednesday morning, bringing lots of rainfall and the threat of flooding to the area. Fox 26 Houston's McKenna Earnhardt is in Clute, Texas, with the conditions there.
15: I am in Clute, Texas, where Clute saw a little over 8 inches of rain in just about 2 hours. And the result of that, it's this. Driving around, my photographer and I, we did see some slight flooded roadways. Cars still able to pass through, though. Only about an inch of water. And the problem was the ditches fill up with water, and those flow into the parking lots and onto the roadways. It's really not that deep. I walked in it and it's about up to my ankles, so it's not too bad anymore. It's slowly going down.
8: The National Weather Service has placed parts of the Texas Gulf Coast in a level 2 of 4 threat flood threat, at least until the morning. Sentencing for the Gilgo Beach, Long Island serial killer. Here's Fox's Tanya J. Powers.
16: Decades after killing multiple women on New York's Long Island, 62-year-old Rex Huerman was sentenced to life in prison without parole for his crimes. He admitted to killing 8 women, the remains of most of them found between 1993 and 2011. The killings went unsolved until DNA matched from a pizza crust Huerman discarded in a Manhattan trash can led to his arrest in 2023. During the sentencing hearing, victims' family members read impact statements, with one saying, quote, "I hope you suffer," recounting getting a taunting phone call from Huerman days after her sister had disappeared. In April, he pleaded guilty, working out a plea deal for the sentence he was given. In New York City, Tanya J. Powers, Fox News.
8: A teenager who was thrown to the ground after a Central Park carriage horse bolted from its driver Wednesday afternoon has died. The NYPD says that the 18-year-old was in the carriage with 3 other passengers when that accident occurred. There's an investigation now underway. I'm Sue Guzman. This is Fox News.
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18: Slight chance of rain showers overnight. Otherwise, mainly cloudy skies expected. Lows dip down to about 57. Northwest winds, 8 to 15 miles per hour. Highs around 79. Thursday, mainly sunny skies. I'm meteorologist Jennifer Wojcicki for News Talk WJAG AM 780 and 105.9 FM. Right now, it's 66 degrees.

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1: We'll be back with final calls with Catherine Austin Fitz in just a moment on Coast to Coast. Next hour, George Mitrovic joins us to talk about extinction events on Coast to Coast. Well, this is Wednesday, and for you Coast Insiders, the Art Bell Vault offers a curated collection currently containing more than 500 incredible programs with two vintage shows added to the mix each Wednesday. This week's offering for you are a pair of classic programs beginning with a compelling episode from April of 2002, in which Art spoke to Dr. Gary Schwartz about his groundbreaking scientific research into the survival of consciousness after death. In the first hour, Mark Berry presented a remarkable recording of Larry Walters, the famed balloon man, whose 1982 flight captured worldwide attention. Then we journey back to October of 2006 for a memorable edition of a program where Art was joined by Professor Peter Ward, an investigator for NASA's Astrobiology Institute, for a conversation about how fluctuating oxygen levels have contributed to mass extinctions, which we'll be talking about later on today. So make sure you're part of the program. And to be an insider, it's only 15 cents a day.
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5: An agreement with Iran. I'm Ted Lindner, Fox News. President Trump on the way home after attending the G7 summit in France. That's where he signed the temporary ceasefire agreement between the United States and Iran. Fox's Alex Hogan with more.
6: Iran also confirming that it has signed the deal as well. So we're also learning more about the details of the agreement. It will end the naval blockade, reopen the Strait of Hormuz toll-free for 60 days. So there will be more talks to take place to determine the next steps after that. It calls for Iran to dilute its highly enriched uranium. It would lift sanctions on Iran. The U.S. will help develop, quote, at least $300 billion for the reconstruction and economic development of the Islamic Republic of Iran. And President Trump multiple times reiterated the argument that the money is not coming from the U.S.
7: It's not our money. It's their money. And we froze it. At a certain point in time, I guess we're going to have to give it back.
6: This agreement will kick off 60 more days of future negotiations.
5: Meantime, a Senate hearing to confirm U.S. Attorney for the Southern District of New York, Jay Clayton, as Director of National Intelligence, postponed Wednesday after the president ordered him not to appear. Senate Minority Leader Chuck Schumer, very upset about this, fuming and critical of the president.
8: Every action he takes undercuts our safety for his own ridiculous, sometimes even indiscernible, political motivation.
5: Clayton's nomination came after President Trump faced bipartisan backlash for his decision to appoint Federal Housing Finance Agency head Bill Pulte as acting director of national intelligence. And military officials identifying all 8 men killed in this week's fiery crash of a B-52 bomber during a test flight at Edwards Air Force Base in Southern California. The victims included 4 active duty airmen, 1 reservist, and 3 civilians, according to a statement from the base. The men ranged in age from 32 to 53. No cause had been determined. The investigation continues. 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
5: Folks are under a tropical storm warning in southeast Texas. That warning stretching into Louisiana. Across the region, people spent much of Wednesday getting ready for what could be a days-long stretch of heavy rain, strong winds, and rising water. Fox Weather's Katie Burns got more from Port Arthur, Texas.
11: Cities like Port Arthur opened sandbagging sites to help residents protect their homes. And Port Arthur Mayor Charlotte Moses urged people to take the storm seriously, but not to panic, saying, "Now is the time to prepare."
12: We've issued a disaster declaration, and that just means in preparation of anything that happens, strong winds, gusty winds, flooding, whatever it is, I put those things in place so that we can recover. We're not calling for an evacuation.
11: Forecasters say this system could drop several inches of rain across parts of the region, and at the same time, persistent onshore winds will keep pushing Gulf water toward the coast, raising that threat of coastal flooding. We've already seen just how quickly floodwaters can turn dangerous in Port Arthur, Texas. Katie Byrd, Fox Weather.
5: Since the weekend, floodings claimed two lives in Texas, overwhelmed roads, and left dozens of cars underwater. Stay up to date on the latest in the storm. Make sure you have the Fox Weather app. And a massive run on beer in Boston, pushing local pubs to the limit, all thanks to visiting soccer fans from Scotland who are in town for the World Cup.
13: Scottish soccer fans are having a good time watching the FIFA World Cup. Maybe too much of a good time. Sam Adams says its Boston tap room ran out of signature lager because the Tartan Army drank it dry after Scotland's 1-0 win over Haiti on Saturday. The company had to schedule an emergency delivery just to keep up. And Sam Adams wasn't the only one. Hennessy's Bar downtown says it tripled its St. Patrick's Day sales and sold out of beer altogether on Sunday night. Hopefully the bars are stocking up. Scotland is next scheduled to play Morocco in Foxborough Friday night. Tom Rigotti, Fox News.
5: And I'm Ted Lindner. This is Fox News.
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14: Slight chance of rain showers overnight. Otherwise, mainly cloudy skies expected. Lows dip down to about 57. Northwest winds 8 to 15 miles per hour. Highs around 79. Thursday, mainly sunny skies. I'm meteorologist Jennifer Wojcicki for News Talk WJAG AM 780 and 105.9 FM. Right now, it's 66 degrees.

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7: Signatures from both leaders. I'm Sue Guzman, Fox News. President Trump and the leader of Iran signing off on a memorandum of understanding that will lead to a ceasefire with Iran and begin nuclear talks.
8: It will end the naval blockade. It will reopen the Strait of Hormuz for at least 60 days. After that, there will be future talks as far as the future of what this will mean. And it potentially could be toll-free after that. According to the Iranians, at least, this deal will lift sanctions off the selling of Iranian oil. The U.S. will help develop, quote, at least $300 billion for the reconstruction and economic development of the Islamic Republic of Iran. And President Trump also addressing the war that has been breaking out in Lebanon between the IDF and Hezbollah. President Trump putting new pressure on Israel, saying that he does not believe the Israelis are doing enough.
7: Fox's Alex Hogan. Meanwhile, the Prime Minister of Pakistan on X claims the MOU goes into effect immediately, with Iran opening the Strait of Hormuz and the U.S. lifting the naval blockade. Democrat U.S. Senator Jean Shaheen accused President Trump of offering Iran concession after concession, as she put it, for next to nothing in return. War Secretary Pete Hegseth has arrived in Brussels, Belgium, where he's meeting with NATO defense ministers. Says the goal of the meeting is for NATO to get back to NATO 3.0.
9: NATO 3.0 is post-Cold War recognition that it needs to go back to a real hardline military alliance that has real military capabilities capable of deterring right here on the continent and taking the lead for the conventional defense.
7: Hegseth says President Trump's goal is to make the U.S. military defense even stronger. And the confirmation process of President Trump's nominee to head the nation's intelligence agencies is on hold. He halted the Senate hearings Wednesday and urged the Senate to renew the Foreign Intelligence Surveillance Act, which has been stalled in Congress. 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
7: Tropical Cyclone Arthur, the first named storm of the 2026 Atlantic hurricane season, making landfall on the Texas Gulf Coast Wednesday morning, bringing lots of rainfall and the threat of flooding. Fox 26 Houston's McKenna Earnhardt.
11: I am in Clute, Texas, where Clute saw a little over 8 inches of rain in just about 2 hours. And the result of that, it's this. Driving around, my photographer and I, we did see some slight flooded roadways. Cars still able to pass through, though. Only about an inch of water. And the problem was the ditches fill up with water, and those flow into the parking lots and onto the roadways. It's really not that deep. I walked in it, and it's about up to my ankles, so it's not too bad anymore. It's slowly going down.
7: The New York Knicks will celebrate their NBA title win with a ticker tape parade in New York City today.
13: New York City Mayor Zoran Mamdani says the parade to honor the NBA champion New York Knicks could turn out to be the largest parade in the city's history. Despite winning championships in 1970 and 1973, it will be the first ticker tape parade ever for the Knicks. Then Mayor John Lindsay, who had reined in the parades, instead held smaller ceremonies for the team. This year's parade will begin in Lower Manhattan and make its way through the Canyon of Heroes to City Hall, where Mayor Mamdani will present the team with keys to the city. Security will be tight and include screenings. NYPD officials say 10,000 officers will be deployed, the largest such deployment for any planned event in city history. In New York City, Tanya J. Powers, Fox News.
7: Apple CEO Tim Cook says prices are going up for Apple products. He tells the Wall Street Journal that the increase is necessary to offset the surging cost of memory and storage chips. The cost, the result, he says, of skyrocketing demands from artificial intelligence companies that have sent the price sky high. Cook wouldn't say when the price hike is expected. Apple is expected to release new products come September. I'm Sue Guzman. This is Fox News.
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18: Slight chance for showers overnight, otherwise mainly cloudy skies. Lows level off around 57. Winds out of the northwest, 8 to 15 miles per hour. Mainly clear Thursday, high temperatures reach up to 79. I'm meteorologist Jennifer Wojcicki from News Talk WJAG AM 780 and 105.9 FM. Right now, 64.

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1: Assessing your marketing strategy. Hello everyone, I'm Brent Barnett with Managing for Profit on Brownfield. The commodity markets have been monitoring major news updates, the reopening of the Strait of Hormuz, favorable crop development weather in the U.S., and South American crop ratings. On this episode, a grain market economist says it's time for growers to assess their marketing plans. We'll have more coming up right after this.
2: Many farmers are getting a jump start on planning fungicide applications this season. FMC Technical Service Manager Madison Wozniak says one of the best ways to control tar spot is selecting multiple modes of action.
3: The more modes of action, the better, and that's for a multitude of reasons, one being good resistance management, but also increasing our spectrum of control.
2: Wozniak tells Brownfield fungicide timing is one of the most difficult decisions a grower has to make.
3: You don't necessarily have to spray right at VTR1. Holding off until R2, R3 has been a very efficacious application time. Timing, especially if diseases like tar spot or southern rust end up moving in late. Something like Adastrio, we've seen that unique combination of active ingredients provides a very strong level of broad spectrum control.
2: To learn more, visit your local FMC retailer or adastrio.ag.fmc.com.
1: Economist Ed Usset with the University of Minnesota says he's been doing some analysis on the direction of the grain markets.
4: Looking at years like this year, I went back to 1990, and what we've seen is in the world of corn, like a 12 to 14% price decline from the May high in December corn to the June low. 14%, and I'm like, wow, that's a big decline from that May high. I went back over the last 36 years, and half the years do that. I mean, this can be a tough time for prices if the crop is developing well. And then I asked the question of those 19 years where we had a similar sharp decline, how often did we get back to that May high? What are our chances of getting back to the May high? In July and August, the answer is about 1 out of 6 years. The odds are not good. So what does that tell me? I mean, clearly, if we turn the weather pattern around, turn it hot and dry in July, we're going to get a rally. But the odds of getting back to that May high are not good. I'm running on and on, but the short answer to your question is I'm looking for rallies to sell. That's what I'm looking for.
1: Thus, it says if the 10 to 14 day forecasts continue to be favorable for crop development, the corn and soybean markets will stay on the defensive. But he tells Brownfield it's a different story for wheat producers.
4: Well, we had a wonderful rally, as good as corn and soybean rally, if not better, driven by problems in the hard red winter wheat belt. And I think the market has decided that things aren't bad. They're harvesting a tough crop in Kansas and in the Panhandle, and yet it's not getting worse. We've kind of come to terms with that. And here in Minnesota, North Dakota, the spring wheat crop is off to a very good start.
1: Thus, it says strong U.S. crop condition ratings have also been weighing on prices. And he recommends to keep tracking the USDA's weekly crop progress reports. I'm Brent Barnett with Brownfield.
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6: Lows sit down to about 57. Overnight, under mainly cloudy skies, northwesterly winds 8 to 15 miles per hour. Mainly clear skies, Thursday, daytime highs approaching 79. Thursday night, 54. I'm meteorologist Jennifer Wojcicki for News Talk WJAG AM 780 and 105.9 FM. Right now, it's 64 degrees.
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7: I'm Maria Bartiromo, and this is the Fox Business Report. Stocks finished sharply lower on Wednesday and bond yields surged after the Fed held its benchmark interest rate steady. New Fed Chair Kevin Warsh.
8: The committee decided to maintain the target range for the Fed funds rate at 3.5% to 3.75%. In support of the Fed's dual mandate.
7: Some Fed officials hinted at the possibility that their next move would be to raise rates. Warsh also said five new task forces will be formed to change how the Fed makes decisions. All 11 of the S&P 500 sectors were lower, with communication services and consumer discretionary leading the sell-off. However, chip stocks gained, curbing market losses. The Dow down 507 points, the Nasdaq lower by 355, S&P 500 down 91. That's your Fox Business Report. I'm Hillary Barsky, invested in you.

0: Fox News, I'm CJ Papa. The U.S. and Iran signed a deal that marks the ceasefire extension, opens the Strait of Hormuz, and...
1: Within this deal includes an immediate end to the war on all fronts, including Lebanon, respect to sovereignty and territorial integrity of Iran. The final deal must be reached within 60 days, but there is a possibility for an extension if those negotiations are going well.
0: That's Fox's Trey Yanks in Tel Aviv. Oil at its lowest since March. AAA says the price of a gallon of regular gas is now under $4 nationally. The manhunt continues for other suspects linked to the alleged terror plot during Sunday's UFC event at the White House, while one person in custody will stand before a judge.
2: 32-year-old in Missouri, that man, Daniel Eskridge, is set to appear in court today on conspiracy charges.
0: That is Fox's Chandley Painter reporting this morning. 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
4: Lows sit down to about 57. Overnight, under mainly cloudy skies, northwesterly winds 8 to 15 miles per hour. Mainly clear skies, Thursday, daytime highs approaching 79. Thursday night, 54. I'm meteorologist Jennifer Wojcicki from News Talk WJAG AM 780 and 105.9 FM. Currently, it's 63 degrees.

0: This is America in the Morning from Westwood One. Coming up this half hour.
1: Arthur churning through parts of the Southeast. I'm Clayton Neville.
2: The Federal Reserve has again left its key interest rate the same. Sagar Meghani, Washington.
3: New developments in the Luigi Mangione murder case has defense attorneys preparing a psychiatric defense. I'm Sue Aller.
4: One person is dead after a business jet crashed on a highway in Laredo, Texas, and caught fire. I'm Mike Kempin.
5: All of the immigration detainees at the South Florida Detention Center known as Alligator Alcatraz have been transferred to other facilities. I'm Jennifer King.
6: Georgia's Republican legislative leaders have rejected their governor's call to redraw districts in a special session. I'm Haya Pujwani.
0: Back after these messages.
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0: that members of the FOMC are unambiguous and unanimous. This committee will deliver price stability.
1: Nearly half the Fed's policymakers say they could back a rate hike this year, and in a surprisingly short statement, dropped language suggesting their next move would be a cut.
0: Half of my colleagues thought the policy rate, given all those developments, should be at this level or lower between now and year end, and the other half thought higher. That 19th voter was me, and I didn't submit one.
1: That puts Warsh in a tough spot, since President Trump appointed him chair after blasting predecessor Jerome Powell for not reducing rates enough. Warsh did not give his own projection.
0: For me, it's not helpful in the conduct of policy.
1: And in his first news conference as chair, repeatedly stressed the Fed's determined to restore price stability.
0: The commitment to deliver is strong, unanimous, and unambiguous. And that's, I think, an important message. We've missed for 5 years, and we're going to fix that.
1: Sagar Meghani, Washington.
2: Attorneys for the man accused of killing UnitedHealthcare CEO Brian Thompson plan to present an affirmative psychiatric defense at his state trial. Sue Aller reports that Luigi Mangione alleges he was suffering in, quote, extreme emotional disturbance at the time of the murder.
3: Luigi Mangione, the man accused of killing UnitedHealthcare CEO Brian Thompson in New York in December of 2024, has revealed his legal strategy as his state murder trial approaches. At a court hearing this week, a judge said Mangione's attorneys plan to argue he was suffering from what's known under New York law as an extreme emotional disturbance. If a jury accepts that, the charge could be reduced from murder to manslaughter, carrying a significantly lighter sentence. The judge has ordered the defense to turn over psychiatric records to prosecutors, with portions of the sealed proceedings to be released, redacted in the coming days. The same hearing brought another development. The judge dismissed a weapons charge tied to ammunition found in Mangione's backpack, after ruling earlier this year that police improperly searched it during his arrest. Other key evidence, including the alleged weapon and a notebook, prosecutors say points to premeditation, was ruled admissible at trial. Mangione has pleaded not guilty. His state trial begins September 8th. A separate federal trial follows. The psychiatric defense applies only to the state case. In New York, I'm Sue Aller.
2: It's 17 till. When we return on America in the Morning, slamming the door on alligator Alcatraz after these messages.
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7: 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Please note, all Big Bang Boom parking on the 3rd and 4th will enter and exit from 25th Street on the north side of the bridge. 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
2: Fifteen before the hour, this is America in the Morning. Police in Texas are saying it's nothing short of a miracle that more people didn't die following a deadly plane crash on a southern Texas highway. Correspondent Mike Hempen has the latest.
9: One person is dead after a business jet crashed on a highway in Laredo, Texas, and caught fire. Laredo police say the plane had six people on board when it crashed Tuesday night on the Loop 20 highway near Laredo International Airport. The plane was nearly sheared in half and tipped on its side. Dashcam video on social media shows the aircraft careening down the highway, taking out a light post before coming to a stop.
10: While the loss of life is deeply regrettable, it is nothing short of a miracle that this tragedy did not become a mass fatality event.
9: The crash caused chaos. People left their vehicles to frantically try to smash out the cockpit window and free those inside. First responders can be heard calling for a ladder as they tried to free a passenger trapped inside. The audio is courtesy of Zayra Garza.
11: The officers that initially got there, the first thing was the safety of life and making sure that the safety of the public was already intact. But as you can see in several videos that were put on social media, there was a Good Samaritans as well there that helped in getting the individuals involved in this plane crash out of that plane.
9: I'm Mike Hempen.
2: The federal government has emptied the Everglades Immigrant Detention Center, known as Alligator Alcatraz. Correspondent Jennifer King reports that money and the weather were the key factors for the closure.
12: All of the immigration detainees at the South Florida Detention Center, known as Alligator Alcatraz, have been transferred to other facilities. That's according to the Department of Homeland Security. Spokesperson Laura Biss cited concerns about hurricane season in an email that came just before government meteorologists confirmed the first tropical storm of the 2026 Atlantic season had formed in the Gulf. DHS did not say how many detainees were moved or where they're headed or whether the center was closing permanently. The ACLU and other organizations have been pressing for the tent facility in the Everglades to be shut down. I'm Jennifer King.
2: Republicans in Georgia decide to end any thoughts of congressional redistricting in defiance of President Trump. Correspondent Haya Panjwani reports.
13: Georgia's Republican legislative leaders have rejected their governor's call to redraw districts in a special session.
14: The Senate sent a letter to Governor Kemp this morning informing him we will not take up redistricting during this special session.
13: Georgia's Republican State Senate President pro tempore, Larry Walker III.
14: We believe it would be wise to allow the judicial process to further develop in other states and evaluate how courts rule on newly adopted district maps elsewhere.
13: Audio courtesy of WSB. On the other hand, Democratic State Representative Derek Johnson told the State House chambers,
15: just the conversation itself creates a deep confusion, threatens to dilute the voices of our communities, black and brown communities.
13: The decision marked a setback for both Governor Brian Kemp and President Donald Trump. Both have urged Republican-led states to redraw congressional districts to their advantage. 10 states have already enacted new congressional districts ahead of the November midterm elections. I'm Haya Panjwani.
2: The U.S. government used federal export controls to shut down Anthropic's two most powerful AI models mid-deployment last week, and one of their own investors exposed them. The new old tech guy, Chuck Palm, explains.
16: The U.S. Commerce Department invoked the Export Control Reform Act that ordered Anthropic, the makers of Claude AI, to shut down two of its most powerful models, Fable 5 and Mythos 5. They're gone. Globally, no enterprise use, no foreign employees, nothing. This marks the first time that Washington has ever pulled the lever on a commercial AI model already deployed and running in the wild. The trigger was a jailbreak. Ask the model to scan code and find flaws, and it surfaces restricted vulnerability data. Amazon CEO flagged it to the White House. Anthropic CEO fired back. The same capability exists in ChatGPT 5.5. without any jailbreak. His quote, if the standard applies across the industry, it would essentially halt all new model development. He has a point, but those models are still dark. Amazon, the company that raised the alarm, is also an $8 billion investor in Anthropic, and it sells competing AI models through its own platform. As of this morning, Anthropic staffers are still in Washington for daily talks, but no deal has been announced. Commerce has reportedly threatened criminal charges. The question isn't whether Anthropic gets its models back, it's whether your company's AI stack can survive the next time the government decides to flip that switch. Follow the new old tech guy on X, at Chuck Palm.
2: America in the Morning continues with Robert Workman on Thursday Sports.
8: World Cup Wednesday, England got two goals from Harry Kane and blew by Croatia 4-2. Ghana scored in the 95th minute to trip Panama 1-0. Colombia beat Uzbekistan 3-1, and Portugal and DR Congo played to a 1-1 draw. Four games today, opening up the second set of group matches. Team USA meets Australia tomorrow in Seattle. Baseball, the Giants took two from the Braves, 7-2 in the completion of Tuesday's suspended game, 7-5 in the scheduled contest, hitting three home runs in each game. Freddie Freeman go-ahead homer lifted the Dodgers over the Rays 5-4. L.A. owns the best record in the majors. The AL-leading Yankees whacked the White Sox 10-5. Diamondbacks drilled the Angels 8-1. Corbin Carroll with a grand slam. Eduardo Rodriguez picked up career win number 100.
17: Feels great, man. I've been on this for a little bit. You know, getting 200 wins is something that I want to accomplish, and I just love it. You know.
8: Pirates buried the A's. Ryan O'Hearn went deep and drove in 6. Cubs used a 7-run second to top the Rockies. Brewers barreled over the Guardians, scoring 7 times in the first 4 innings. Royals hit 4 solo shots in the first 3 innings to swat the Nats. Marlins mauled the Phillies. Kyle Stowers hit 2 of Miami's 5 big flies and drove in 5. Blue Jays blanked the Red Sox using 7 pitchers in a classic bullpen game after placing scheduled starter Max Scherzer on the injured list with back spasms. Boston stranded 13 base runners for the second straight night. Orioles sank the Mariners. Mets ripped the Reds. Astros tamed the Tigers. Padres crushed the Cardinals. And the Twins and Rangers didn't play because the England-Croatia World Cup match was being played at nearby Dallas Stadium, the venue formerly known as AT&T Stadium for the Cowboys. Golf's third major, the U.S. Open, begins today at Shinnecock Hills Golf Club in New York. J.J. Spaun won the title last year at Oakmont. That's Thursday Sports.
2: Thank you, sir. It's 7 till. When we return on America in the Morning, just in time for our nation's 250th, a treasure trove of Revolutionary War artifacts have been unearthed after these messages.
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29: 32.
2: It's 5 till. Welcome back. This is America in the Morning. It's been a good year for some movies that soared at the box office. Entertainment reporter Kevin Carr takes a look at the biggest movie blockbusters so far as we enter the summer season.
0: It's halfway through the year, and Hollywood hits are certainly in flux. The three biggest movies of the year so far include an animated franchise installment, a sci-fi adaptation from a streaming giant, and a musical biopic.
1: My Koopas! Your king has returned!
0: The Super Mario Galaxy movie exploded this spring, making more than $430 million domestically and $1 billion worldwide, putting to rest the curse of video game adaptations.
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6: Magic.
0: And Michael Jackson is still the king of pop 17 years after he died. His biopic, Michael, moonwalked past $350 million domestic and $900 million worldwide. But the newest trend in Hollywood is horror. YouTubers directed three films and turned Hollywood on its ear.
7: There is still hope. Beyond the veil.
0: Markiplier's self-released Iron Lung stunned box office pundits by bringing in $41 million.
10: I love you so much.
0: Then in May, you had Curry Barker's Obsession, which grew its box office week to week, soon outperforming Star Wars.
11: I've been there every night since I found the place, and I still barely scratched the surface.
0: Next was Kane Parsons' Back Rooms, which obliterated the competition after Memorial Day. I'm Kevin Carr.
2: Archaeologists in Boston have made a surprising find while digging at the site by the Bunker Hill Monument, unearthing a hastily constructed earthen fort and other artifacts, including musket balls linked to the Revolutionary War's famous Battle of Bunker Hill. Correspondent Julie Walker reports.
29: History comes alive on Bunker Hill in Boston, one of the most storied battlegrounds in American history, where archaeologists are digging at the site of the famous battle fought on June 17, 1775. Archaeologist Joe Bagley.
30: We've been able to find evidence of the park's use going back thousands of years, but what we're really excited about is we're starting to find some of the artifacts that were actually here during the battle itself. So far, we've gotten a gunflint that was used by one of the soldiers in the battle.
29: They're searching for the remains of an earthen fort built in a single night and artifacts left behind during the first major pitched battle of the American Revolutionary War.
30: The Battle of Bunker Hill was the bloodiest battle of the entire American Revolution, and it happened right here on top of the hill. And so we're actually here where the military started, and we're working with a group of veterans to do the archaeology as part of the 250th celebrations. And our main goal is to be able to really figure out exactly where the fortifications were for the Battle of Bunker Hill.
29: The dig is part of commemorations marking the 251st anniversary of the battle and America 250. I'm Julie Walker.
2: That's our show for today, Thursday, June 18th, 2026. America in the Morning is produced by Jeff McKay. I'm John Trout. This is Westwood One.
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6: I'm Dave Anthony, Fox News. And Iran's president just posted on X, after agreeing to end the conflict with the U.S., peace will be realized in the shadow of mutual respect, though President Trump says...
8: It's a memorandum of understanding. If it doesn't get done in 60 days, that's all right. We go back to bombing. You know, I don't want to do that because it's so good. But we might have to.
6: The president signed it at the end of the G7 summit in France, saying he wanted to avoid an economic catastrophe, opening the Strait of Hormuz to oil and other shipping, and lifting the U.S. blockade of Iran's ports. But as Fox's Trey Yingst reports, talks continue.
9: It is opening up these more detailed negotiations as it relates to Iran's nuclear program. And U.S. officials have indicated that the missile program and the support of regional proxies is something that will be discussed during this time as well. Certainly, there are Gulf countries that are concerned also, because they saw the incoming Iranian fire during Operation Epic Fury. But again, this is a ceasefire extension. This is not the broad peace deal that the United States is looking for with Iran.
6: Iran also gets sanctions relief and access to unfrozen assets and a reconstruction fund. Some Republicans in Congress are critical. Democratic Senate Leader Chuck Schumer posted on X, we're worse off than before the war started. Oil prices are falling more than 1%. Gas is down again. AAA's national average for regular now $3.99 a gallon. That is 57 cents less than the peak of the price surge last month, still about a dollar more than before the Iran conflict started. There's a NATO meeting in Brussels. War Secretary Pete Hegseth is there.
12: It needs to go back to a real hardline military alliance.
13: Referred to by Secretary Hegseth as NATO 3.0, capable of deterring any threat. He's promising to be candid about what the United States expects allies to do to make that happen. The Trump administration wants to be less involved in defending Europe. Last year, at a summit of NATO leaders, most members promised to spend more on defense.
6: That's Jonathan Savage. 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
16: From the WJAG and Norfolk Daily News Newsroom, I'm Paul Hughes. The Norfolk City Council approved an ordinance on Monday establishing the framework for future entertainment districts within the city, despite objections from some council members and residents who argued the proposal needed additional public discussion. City Attorney Melissa Figueroa.
17: I do want to be clear that this ordinance does is create a framework for an entertainment district. We're not establishing a district tonight. It's going to give the council, if it passes, the legal foundation and the tools to designate a future entertainment district.
16: Figueroa added the ordinance allows the city council to create an entertainment district as long as two thresholds are met. An active business or association that represents the businesses in an affected area has requested an entertainment district, and that food service is available during all hours the district is in operation. According to the Norfolk Daily News, the council approved the ordinance on second and third readings. Council members Jeff Jensen and Sue Beckman voted against the measure. That's news from the WJAG and Norfolk Daily News newsroom. For that story and more, go to WJAG.com.
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19: All righty, and greetings. Good morning, everybody. Welcome into the WJAG Morning News here Thursday, the 18th of June, and another gorgeous, beautiful, not quite summer morning here. That's, maybe a day or two away. We'll dive into that here in just a bit. So the forecast coming up here, really good chance of some showers coming in this weekend. We'll dive into that as well. Your Nebraska Ag Headline News from Brownfield on the way. Also, your final commodity recap. Lots of sports to get to here. Guys, College World Series. I think we're down to our last two teams now. I think the Championship Series is all set. Got some World Cup action for you as well. Royals won yesterday. And they'll host the Cardinals this weekend at the K. We'll dive into all of it this morning here on the Morning News. Great to have you here.
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19: All right, how about this? High near 79 this afternoon, and we're going to lose the wind here. Man, it has been breezy. I was out in Bassett yesterday at the Sandhills Ranch Expo, and, you know, it wasn't as bad as I thought it was going to be, but there were some pretty hefty wind gusts out there on the way out. 54, the overnight low tonight. Tomorrow's high, 82, and just a light southwest wind at about 5 to 10 miles an hour. Friday night, 56 our low, and then Saturday, 82 the high. And during the day, we have a chance for some scattered showers, about a 50-50 shot of maybe about a quarter of an inch of rain or so. We'll see. Saturday night, man, it's almost they're almost assuring us that it's going to be raining. Scattered thunderstorms likely Saturday night, a 95% chance of that happening. Lows dipping to about 59. Sunday, a beautiful day. Rain showers likely. 74 during the day. 53 Sunday night with scattered rain showers. 75 the high on Monday. Man, that is just absolutely perfect June weather. 55 Monday night with scattered thunderstorms, only about a 15% chance, and then about a 1 in 4 shot of some more rain coming in on Tuesday, 77, and around 80 on Wednesday. So all in all, the days ahead are looking really, really fine. 82 our high yesterday, 67 our low, no precip. We are 3.69 inches below normal now. 33 to 43 mile an hour winds yesterday out of the northwest. So, yep, it was breezy. 83 is a normal high, 60 a normal low, 105 the record high in 1953, and 46 the record low in 1912. Sun came up here at 5:54 this morning, same for tomorrow morning, and setting at 9:08 tonight, 9:08 tomorrow night. And temperatures across the state here range from a low of 52, and that would be out in Valentine. 70 is our high this morning. That's along the Missouri River down in Plattsmouth. 61 in Wayne, 57 in O'Neill, 63 in Albion, 64 in Columbus, and back here in Norfolk, 63 degrees. Check us out online at WJG.com. Click on Weather, your Nebraska Ag Headline News. That's coming up next.
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3: 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On Brown Fields, a member of Certified Angus Beef says high beef prices are causing consumers to shift their purchasing habits. Tracy Erickson says demand for ground beef is at an all-time high because of its price. Property rights remain a priority. Chad Sullivan, who chairs the Property Rights Committee for RCAF, tells Brownfield.
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19: All right, we are back at 9 minutes after 6 o'clock on the WJT Morning News. Well, the Great American Comedy Festival, I guess, unofficially got underway last night with some shows over at the District Event Center in downtown Norfolk. Tonight, though, all the festivities at the Johnny get underway with the Comedy Magic Show. David Kovac, Juliana Chan, and the Evisons That'll be tonight, tomorrow night, Improv with Bluebird. We spoke with Mark Evan Jackson earlier this week here, and we do have that chat on the WJG Morning News podcast page, so please avail yourself of that so you can give that a listen so you have an idea of what you'll see on Friday night. I think this is all going to be great fun. And then, of course, Saturday night, the Festival Gala. Charlie Behrens is the host. He is a really funny guy. Look him up on YouTube. And you can also hear our conversation we had with Charlie late last week. That is also on the WJG Morning News podcast page. Yesterday, we had an Ask the Doctor Day with Dr. Keith Verbicki. Can you hum your way to health? The doctor instructed us on a nerve that starts in the brain and it runs down through basically the middle of your body where all your vital organs are. And it's the, I believe it's the longest nerve in the body. And how we need to keep this nerve healthy, and if we don't, well, it can mean some bad stuff here. And again, most of the conversation surrounded around the fact that we can take care of our bodies without pharmaceuticals. It was a really good conversation. We always learn something after Dr. Verbicki has been here. I always feel smarter after I listen to him. And like I told him, there are other people I listen to, sometimes I feel dumber after I listen to them. But not the good doctor. Always feel smarter when we're done talking to him. So avail yourself of all of those. Go to the WJG podcast page and look for the Ask the Doctor. We've got a special tab for all of those programs going back, 3 years? Now I think we've been doing these 3 years. There's a whole bunch of programs just like that. And I would encourage you to go back and listen to every single one of them. I really would. Okay, coming up, your final commodity recap. Paul is in the newsroom this morning. Madison County looking for a new bank. A Norfolk livestock company is honored for 5 decades of excellence, and the city council considers the establishment of an entertainment district. These stories and more are coming up on the new WJG Morning News. Good morning. It's 6:12.
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7: 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Stein Seed Company is right there with them. Stein has yield. Soybeans were higher on fund and technical buying. The USDA reported a sale of soybeans to unknown destinations for the current and upcoming marketing year, and the market continues to monitor crop development weather. July soybeans were 2 cents higher at 11.32. August was 2 1/4 higher at 11.36 3/4. Corn was higher on fund and technical buying. Export demand's been solid, and ethanol production was down slightly with stocks unchanged. The market continues to monitor crop development weather. July corn was 7 1/4 higher at 4.21. September was 7 higher at 4.29 1/2. The wheat complex was higher. Contracts have been oversold and due for a bounce. The market likely has the dismal winter wheat crop factored in. Chicago July wheat, 16 3/4 higher at 6.12 3/4. In Minneapolis, July was 12 higher at 6.25. And in Kansas City, July was 18 3/4 higher at 5.52 1/2. Live and feeder cattle were mixed, adjusting spreads, looking ahead to tomorrow's cattle on feed report and waiting for direct trade to develop. Box beef, August live cattle were 35 lower at 248.85. October was 15 lower at 241.85. August feeder cattle 55 higher at 367.42. September was 37 higher at 365.65. Hogs were mixed on spread trade, but there are ongoing concerns about demand. July lean hogs 15 lower at 94.65. August was 145 higher at 96.50. Brownfield's Brent Barnett will have a look at cash livestock coming up next. I'm Kellen Havikin for Brownfield.
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10: Direct cash cattle trade activity remains sluggish. A few asking prices have been reported in Texas at 260 and 262. The rest of the trade remains quiet, with bids very elusive. Box beef was mixed at the close, with choice down 508 at 394.50, select up 41 cents at 377.26. The choice select spread was 1724. Estimated cattle slaughter was 109,000 head, up 4,000 on the week and down nearly 4,500 on the year. Cash hogs were mixed on Wednesday. Barrels and gilts at the National Daily Direct were up 18 cents at the close, with a base range of 86 to 98. The weighted average was 97.75. Pork values were lower at the close, down 80 cents at 94.77. Estimated hog slaughter was 476,000 head. I'm Brent Barnett with Brownfield Ag News.
19: 617 of the WJG Morning News. Great to have you here, folks. All right. Still getting set up for what's going to be a big day. We'll check sports here in just a few minutes. We'll check back in with Fox Radio News on the half hour as well. And, gosh, we are about ready to jump into the teeth of the summer season if we aren't already. And the Berry Pepper Day Parade is coming up in Creighton this weekend. Berry Pepper Day's going on, and their parade is coming up on Sunday afternoon. I want you to watch for the Clearwater Chamber of Commerce float. They're going to have that ATV, that brand new 2026 Can-Am Outlander DPS 500 ATV at this year's parade up in Creighton this Sunday. And that'll be a chance for you to sign up to win that thing. Doesn't cost you anything for the ticket. You just get your name in the hat, but then you also have to come to the rodeo on Sunday, June the 28th, because they're going to have some fun. And if your name is in the hat, you could end up winning that thing and riding home from the rodeo Sunday on June the 28th, and right away with a brand spanking new ATV from the Creighton, the Clearwater Chamber of Commerce. How about that? All right, now it's Keith Kuby Day today, and we are going to discuss something. I guess I should have brought this up a couple of days ago. This has been kind of under the radar because there's so many other things going on with the Iran-U.S. Memorandum of Understanding, which I think Clay Travis put it pretty well yesterday, in that it's really no agreement. It's basically a promise to promise. It's extending the ceasefire 60 days. It opens up the Strait of Hormuz, so oil will start flowing again, and you're seeing, as gas prices are coming down, not fast enough for my efforts, but, you know, it's helping. And I just hope that the Trump administration isn't bowing to political pressure here. There are many who think we pulled the plug on the military action way too soon. And we had these guys by the you-know-whats, and we may have left them off the hook. I don't know. I'm going to reserve judgment on that, but that's all going on. You have the World Cup going on. And then there's this teeny-weeny story about Major League Baseball. And again, you have a major sports league trying to virtue signal to the rest of the world, using their employees as puppets in doing this. And for their part, some of the puppets are saying, the hell with this. I am not participating. Efforts by Major League Baseball teams to promote LGBTQ plus inclusivity during Pride Month haven't been embraced with open arms by some of its rank-and-file players, and the league's response is prompting criticism from prominent Republican politicians. Now, you would expect this in San Francisco. I mean, I think that's where the whole Pride thing started. So the San Francisco Giants are trying to virtue signal to the rest of the world. But several members of the team added Bible verses or opted not to wear the themed cap at all during the... They wouldn't wear the cap at all during the club's Pride Night, June 12th. A few nights earlier, two Los Angeles Dodgers players did not wear the rainbow-themed caps with their teammates. You know, that's kind of disappointing that only two of the 25 would stand up against this. Apparently, Major League Baseball warned Giants players that writing on the caps is a violation of league policy. Well, this has gotten the attention of some very powerful people in Washington, D.C., and anyway, I'll share a little bit more about this, but I think this needs to be paid attention to. I was having a conversation with my brother-in-law about this last night, and he actually lives in the Bay Area. And we both agreed, and I don't think he and I agree all the time politically speaking, but we both agreed, why can't professional sports leagues just stay the hell out of this stuff? When I sit down on a Sunday afternoon to watch my Chiefs or the Royals, Major League Baseball, whatever, I want to forget about what's going on in the world. I don't want to be reminded of it, and I don't want to be preached to by these people. Can you just stay out of it? Why do you have to join in on the divisiveness? And this is something that is divisive. No matter what you think of the subject, it divides people. And if there's one thing left in the world that tends to bring people together, that tends to heal a lot of wounds, it's sports. When we're at war, we can all come together as a nation, and even the military, all around the world, and we can watch a football game together and not be reminded of all of this divisiveness. Oh, no, Major League Baseball, it's Pride Month, so got to go along with this, huh? No, you don't. Just stay out of it. And you know what? If pride is your thing, that's okay. I'm all right with that. I don't care how people choose to live their lives. This is a free country, and if you want to live your life like that, that's fine. But this is where I draw the line. When you make me fly your flag in my face and come out to the ballpark and be exposed to this stuff, this is where I draw the line. I think there's a spot in the middle where we can all meet on that. But anyway, we're going to talk a little bit about this, because this is really going to be interesting to see. And obviously, Republican senators are stepping up to the table. And don't think that Congress doesn't have any cards to play in this little battle. They certainly do, according to Republican Josh Hawley. He's from Missouri. This guy is pretty fabulous. And he is one guy you do not want cross-examining you on Capitol Hill. We'll see where this goes. All right. Well, let's talk about the real sports world. We'll do that coming up after the break here. World Cup, College World Series, Major League Baseball, and some good stuff here that we'll talk about next on the new WJG Morning News. Good morning, 6:24.
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8: What's that?
2: The festival they have every year that honors Johnny Carson.
8: Every year? Since when?
2: Like 2008.
8: What? Where?
2: At the Johnny Carson Theater.
8: In Norfolk?
2: Yeah.
8: Well, who's performing?
2: Charlie Behrens is the headliner this year.
8: 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I see his videos all the time. He's hilarious.
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8: Norfolk, Nebraska.
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8: Huh. You know, they really should publicize this festival more.
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19: Bottom up. All right, 626 on the WJG Morning News. 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All right, well, let's start with Major League Baseball. In a game out in Washington, D.C., of all places, the Kansas City Royals finally won a game in that three-game set with the Nationals 6-2. Yesterday afternoon, the Mets down the Reds 9-1. The Marlins over the Phillies 12-4. Giants over the Braves 7-5. Astros over the Tigers 4-2. Padres over the Cardinals 6-1. Dodgers win over the Rays 5-4. D-backs over the Angels 8-1. Jays over the Red Sox 3-0. Yankees over the White Sox 10-5. Brewers over the Guardians 9-4. Cubs over the Rockies 8-6. Pirates over the A's 12-4. And Baltimore over Seattle 5-3. And in the FIFA World Cup final scores yesterday, let's see, there were five games. It was Austria over Jordan in Group J, 3-1. In Group K, Portugal over the Congo. I should say they tied. Portugal and Congo tied in Group K, so Paul tells me they each get a point for that. It was England over Croatia, 4-2 in Group L, and also in Group L, Ghana in the 95th minute of play score a goal, and they steal one from Panama, 1-0. And in Group K, it was Colombia over Uzbekistan, 3-1. So that was the opener for England in the tournament. It was a pretty entertaining 4-2 victory over Croatia, led by standout performances from Harry Kane and Jude Bellingham. Men's College World Series scores from Omaha yesterday, North Carolina over West Virginia, 12-7. And that eliminates West Virginia. So North Carolina, they advance to the championship series. And Oklahoma hit five home runs to punch its ticket to the championship series. Georgia was eliminated 11-4. So the championship matchup series is best of three. I believe they have today off. And then the best of three championship series will get underway here this weekend. So there you go. That is what's going on in the world of sports this morning. 628 on the WJG Morning News. All right, once again, a reminder about the Great American Comedy Festival. Everything gets underway today at the Johnny Carson Theater. I should say tonight with the Comedy Magic Show. So please check that out. Oh, by the way, one other note that I wanted to mention here is I think today is the day the big ticker tape parade takes place for the New York Knicks. Down the, what do they call it, the Canyon of Champions in New York City. A modern-day ticker tape parade will take place today for the New York Knickerbockers. That'll be something to pay attention to as well. All right, 620 on the WJG Morning News. 79 for the high today, and less windy. We had some gusts as high as, what, 45 miles an hour? 8 to 15 miles an hour today. That's more like it. And very temperate temperatures here. Upper 70s and low 80s for the foreseeable future. All right, after a quick break, Fox Radio News next.
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13: Fox News, I'm Gianna Gelosi. Overnight, President Trump signed a memorandum of understanding formally marking the ceasefire extension with Iran.
22: It's a memorandum of understanding. If it doesn't get done in 60 days, that's all right. We go back to bombing. You know, I don't want to do that because it's so good.
13: Within the deal, it will end the naval blockade, reopen the Strait of Hormuz toll-free for 60 days, so there will be more talks to take place to determine the next steps after that. It calls for Iran to dilute its highly enriched uranium. It would lift sanctions on Iran. The U.S. will help develop, quote, at least $300 billion for the reconstruction and economic development of the Islamic Republic of Iran. Fox's Alex Hogan, millions of people are lining Lower Manhattan today for a ticker tape parade honoring the New York Knicks after they won their first NBA championship in 53 years. 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
19: News you can rely on from people you can trust. It is 6:31 now. Back to the Newstalk WJG and Norfolk Daily News newsroom. We say good morning to Paul Hughes.
16: Good morning, Jeff. Good morning, everyone. The Madison County Board of Commissioners this week voted to close an account with Equity Bank for the county's insured cash sweep fund and is now looking for a new bank to take over the account. Board Chairman Troy Euler told Newstalk WJAG the account handles a large amount of county funds.
23: It's a lot of money that transfers through, you know, each meeting that we have. I mean, there's millions of dollars that get passed through, you know, or close to a month, you know. So it's a big loss for them in my sense of the word. Of it's unfortunate, you know, they're right there. We just can't get them to work with us.
16: Euler said Equity Bank could not get them reports in a timely fashion for them to balance the county budgets. One lucky player who bought a Nebraska Pick 5 ticket for the Tuesday drawing is holding a ticket worth $70,000. The Nebraska Lottery has confirmed that one ticket sold for Tuesday's Nebraska Pick 5 draw matched all five winning numbers for the $70,000 jackpot. The ticket was sold at Petromart in West Point, and the winning numbers were 16, 18, 28, 34, 36. That's news from the WJAG and Norfolk Daily News newsroom. For those stories and more, go to WJAG.com.
19: How much was that ticket for?
16: 70 large.
19: Woo! You got a lot of people bolting out to their cars now to check the glove compartment, right?
16: I saw you looking for your wallet, looking to maybe see if... was I in West Point?
19: I was not. I drove through West Point maybe a couple of times during the last couple of weeks, but I didn't
16: but
19: stop at Petromart.
16: Stop at Petromart.
19: Yeah, and I know right where that's at. I drive by there. I think it's on right along Highway 275 there. I think it's on the east side there.
16: It is.
19: I think. Yeah.
16: Mm-hmm.
19: Well, somebody's going to be awfully, awfully happy, I would say. Going forward. All right, let's see. So I'm looking over where'd my sheet go here? World Cup scores.
16: Oh, yeah.
19: So when...
16: No ties yesterday, I don't think. Maybe there was one.
19: There was one.
16: There was one.
19: There was one.
16: Yeah.
19: It was Portugal and Congo.
16: Yeah, that was a surprise. I mean, Portugal is one of the top teams in the world, and with Cristiano Ronaldo.
19: Okay, see, you do know a lot about this.
16: Yeah.
19: I would not have known that. So that's a big deal for the Congo. So... Even in these ties, one team walks away disappointed. The other team goes, yeah, baby.
16: Oh, yeah, the Congo is thrilled with a point.
19: So they got a point.
16: Yeah.
19: And England over Croatia.
16: Yeah, good match between two really good teams. Both of those teams, I'm sure, will advance to the knockout stage.
19: And the Ghana victory over Panama, that seemed to have been a pretty big deal.
16: Yeah, that was scoreless throughout, and with about just seconds remaining, Ghana scores to make it 1-0, so Ghana picks up a win.
19: Good Lord.
16: Yeah.
19: 95 minutes we sat around and nothing. And, and then I get up to go to the can and go grab some popcorn and come back. I missed that one goal. Oh,
16: yeah, the
19: great.
16: The U.S. has some history with Ghana. We always seem to lose to them whenever we play them in the World Cup.
19: Oh, okay. I wouldn't have known that either, so
16: West
19: thanks
16: African
19: for clearing that
16: nation,
19: up.
16: And much of the slave trade went through what is now Ghana back in the old days. So many of the African-Americans who are in America now have, you know, ties back to the area that is now Ghana.
19: Seriously, how are we even allowing this country in our country?
16: Yeah.
19: After allowing that 300 years ago, how can we let them in here?
16: Yeah, but they've always been a very good team, very very technically sound, very athletic.
19: Mm-hmm. Mm-hmm. College World Series, I watched a little bit of the Oklahoma-Georgia game after I got home last night.
16: Yeah.
19: And, geez, I mean, some of these games are...
16: Well, you know, they get that advantage if they win those first two games, and, you know, their pitching is set up while the other team's going through the loser's bracket. You know, they're probably on their third or fourth pitcher. It's... You know, I don't like the format. I liked the format from years.

0: You know, I don't like the format. I liked the format from years and years ago when it was an 8-team double elimination tournament, but now they divide it into two brackets, and the bracket winners play a best of three. But Oklahoma and North Carolina, both of those teams have played just three games in a week. And now they're going to have to sit around for two more days before they start with game one of the championship
1: series.
0: That's
1: not until Saturday? I wasn't sure.
0: Saturday, yeah.
1: Yeah. Yeah. Well, it allows them to rest up a little bit, I guess.
0: Yeah.
1: But neither of these teams has lost yet, right?
0: Correct.
1: So if you break it up into it's two groups of four, right?
0: Correct. Mm-hmm.
1: And they all kind of play the double elimination with the four teams, and then the two emerge to play the championship. So how is that any different than just a straight up double elimination with all eight of them?
0: Yeah, because you'd have different matchups coming up. You know, West Virginia and North Carolina, that was the second time they played. Georgia and Oklahoma, that was the second time they played. You know, you could do the different matchups. And, you know, you wouldn't have a best of three the way, you know, which is why they do it the way they do it now. But it'd be just a double elimination tournament.
1: I think this is a television thing. This is where television takes over, don't you think? Because I remember years ago, I don't even remember what year it was, where I think CBS was the first major network that came along and said, you know, this College World Series thing in Omaha is a pretty big deal. Maybe we ought to give that a little coverage. Otherwise, it really wasn't a big deal to the rest of the country.
0: No, it really wasn't. ESPN, in its infancy, needed programming. And, they went to the NCAA, got a bunch of NCAA championships, and the College World Series was one of them. And it didn't take long for the folks at ESPN to realize just what a gem they had. Yeah,
1: right. But they, I know in those early days with CBS too. Then CBS came in and they wanted their piece of the pie, but they didn't really come to the table until the championship game.
0: Right.
1: And they wanted a one game showdown for the national championship, and I think that's how they played it there for a couple of years, which I thought was really stupid.
0: Yeah.
1: Baseball's a long season, and to decide something that important with just one game is a little silly.
0: Yeah.
1: But now when you have so many different platforms and so many ways to access the content, I think you're right. They could go back to that just a straight up 8-team double elimination. That's how the women do it, right? In softball, or
0: no? They do it the same way. The women do cross bracket though, but for whatever reason, the men do not. But it's the women still have two separate brackets.
1: They do.
0: And then a best of three championship series.
1: Well, the answer is it's for television, because they just want this nice, clean. Okay, we have our two teams, and now we're going to play this three game series. So, and that's where television comes in and tease this up, and yeah, it really does screw things up. It's like the college football playoff. How long we've had to wait to even get a freaking playoff.
0: Oh my goodness.
1: And it was money and television money that was keeping that from happening, because we had to protect our almighty bowl games, and now slowly but surely the bowl games are becoming less important than the playoff itself. I don't think anybody really cares if there's two semifinal games in the NCAA football playoffs, which freaking bowl game they're playing. You know, well, this is the Orange Bowl, this is the Rose Bowl. Big deal, man. It's the playoffs. I just, you know, it's a
0: playoffs.
1: Semi- yeah, playoffs. We're going to have playoffs around here. So, anyway, but yeah, the scores get pretty wide late in the College World Series, like last night, 12-7, 11-4. I think Troy got shown the door by West Virginia. What was it, like 12-0 or something?
0: Yeah,
1: like
0: Troy
1: that?
0: Had more than 30 losses on the year. They wouldn't have even made the tournament had they not won their conference tournament.
1: What the heck? But they still had to get through the regionals.
0: Yeah. But
1: and
0: there
1: the
0: were
1: super
0: a lot,
1: regional.
0: There were a lot of upsets, and they ended up having to beat Arkansas Little Rock to get to the College World Series. So,
1: well, yeah, that's what it's about. Yeah. That's what makes that fun. But who doesn't root for teams like that in the college basketball tournament? That's what we like. We like to see those mid majors go far. Though now with NIL money, I think we're going to see less and less of that.
0: I agree.
1: It's just going to be the teams with all the money are going to be consistently at the top, and I think these mid majors are just going to. It's just really going to change the face of all of that stuff that we really, really enjoy, for sure.
0: Yeah.
1: Okay, let's see. Coming up, one of the founding members of Chicago has passed away.
0: Oh, is that right?
1: And

0: And I know that you're excited about this. Austin Powers 4 is happening.
1: I haven't seen Austin Powers 1, 2, or 3. So,
0: I haven't either.
1: I guess I'll have to, you know, spend some time getting up to speed.
0: You'll have to go watch the other three so you can go to the movie and pay $30 to see Austin Powers 4. But we'll see. It just underscores that, is there anything new coming out of Hollywood anymore?
1: Yeah.
0: There's really not. Yeah. Whatever happened to the storytellers, whatever happened to great writing, when you watch movies, I'm going to sound like an old fuddy-duddy now, but when you watch movie trailers, I mean, some of this stuff is just so unbelievable. I think they don't film anything on location anymore. Everything is filmed in front of a green screen. And all these
1: I hate that.
0: Special effects are worked in after the fact. And I don't know, it's quite the process. The technology is fascinating and it's wonderful, but I don't know. There's just a sense of realism that's been lost in a lot of movie making.
1: Yeah, my wife likes those superhero movies, and I just can't get into them.
0: I'm tired of them.
1: Yeah,
0: that's all there is anymore, isn't it?
1: I just want to see a story about real people.
0: Mm-hmm.
1: You know.
0: All right, are you going to the Comedy Magic Show tonight?
1: I haven't planned on it, but
0: Thursday night. That's tonight, and then tomorrow night improv with Bluebird. That looks really fun. I tell you, I'm going to be gone tomorrow night. I'm not going to be able to see that. And then, of course, the Festival Gala with Charlie Behrens, that's on Saturday night. So get your tickets. You can still get them at greatamericancomedyfestival.com. I think there's still seats available, but it's a wonderful, wonderful night of entertainment, especially tonight. It's built around Johnny's love of magic. That's really how he got started, and it's a good family show, too. So bring them on out. All right, 6:43, coming up, Cindy Young's 2 cents. 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
3: Daytime highs approaching 79 today. Under mainly clear skies, winds out of the northwest, 8 to 15 miles per hour. Lows level off around 54 tonight, mainly clear skies. Slight chance for showers tomorrow. Daytime highs approaching 82. Cloudy skies with a few peaks of sun. I'm meteorologist Paul Trombley for News Talk WJGAM 780 and 105.9 FM. Currently 63.
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6: Hello, everyone. I'm Cindy Young with Brownfield, and this is My Two Cents. Earlier this winter, while attending a farm show sponsored by a local radio station, a listener shared with me a poem, Sermons We See by Edgar Guest. The message was first published in 1919 in The Boy Agriculturalist. As is often the case when people share poems, books, videos, or podcast recommendations, it can take a while to actually read or listen to them. Life gets busy, and like everyone else, I sometimes leave those thoughtful offerings behind, half forgotten, without ever fully taking them in. This morning, the folded piece of paper with a copy of the poem fell out of a folder I hadn't picked up for 3 months. The synopsis is this. In Sermons We See, Guest emphasizes that actions speak louder than words. He argues that people learn better from observing good behavior than from merely hearing advice or sermons, that living by example through kindness, integrity, and compassion is far more powerful and inspiring than preaching ideals. As I read the words of Mr. Guest, I pictured my dad. Some of the most important lessons he ever taught me didn't come from lectures or long talks. They came from watching him live his life. I saw how he treated people. I noticed how he showed up every day, worked hard without complaint, and kept his promises. He didn't tell me to be honest. He just was, and I understood the value of truth. He didn't say, be strong, but I saw him stay calm and steady in hard times, and I learned what strength really looks like. I still learn watching my dad. Happy Father's Day. I'm Cindy Young with Brownfield. That's my two cents.
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15: Who are you to pick on this plan after looking the other way for almost five decades? This has been a violent open sore on the planet forever, and Trump lanced it, and now you're complaining about what's in the little deal? What's going on here? Blah, blah, blah. I already know some things. I can see things with my own eyes. The Iran military is decimated. Infrastructure is gone. The economy is in a shambles, which means that the world's biggest state sponsor of terror isn't in operation. One way to stop an agent of chaos is putting their entire existence in chaos. And Trump kind of already knows. He does that all the time. He's like, if somebody's messing with him, you just make their life difficult. Did that with Iran. You can complain all you want, but that is a concrete success story. You can see with your eyes. Iran isn't sponsoring any terror. They can barely sponsor a little league team.
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0: 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The EAS will provide timely emergency warnings. 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This concludes this test of the emergency alert system. All right, 6:51 in the new WJG Morning News. We are back. 9 minutes away from the top of the hour. Beautiful day today. The wind is going to, well, it's not going to totally go away, but we had some gusts as high as 45 miles an hour yesterday. Nothing like that today. 8 to 15 miles an hour and a high near 79 degrees. Coming up next, Pat with sports.
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0: 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Here's Pat. We're waiting for Pat. Here comes Pat. Are we ready, Pat?
3: Yeah, sorry. I was working on a soundbite for this first story, which we're going to bring up. As the Norfolk Motor Company seniors, they look to snap a three-game skid yesterday as they return home from a matchup with Lincoln Hotel Group of Lincoln Standing Bear. Max Magnuson played hero on the night, turning a bunt single into a game-winning hit as Norfolk came out with a 3-2 walk-off win. The scoring didn't get started, though, until late in the sixth inning when Aiden Papstein's RBI single drove in Alex McShonsev, setting up the pass-baton mentality, which Magnuson says the team has really adopted as their motto this season.
4: We take it really serious in this dugout, and we live by it. We have a bat. It's wrote on our bat. We ride it after every game, and I feel like we showed that today. We just want to hold the rope, get the guys behind us a chance, and win baseball games.
3: Earlier in the afternoon, the Norfolk Elkhorn Valley Bank Juniors hoped to extend their win streak to three games as they battled at Foundation, a pair of Lincoln Standing Bear as well. Runs, though, were scarce for Norfolk as they dropped a 3-0 outing. In other Legion games from yesterday, we'll start on the junior side. Equity Bank out of Pender down Pierce 14-6. Hardington Security Bank Buzzards rolled Wisner Pilger Howells Dodge 19-3. Ponca came out the 13-5 win over Stanton. South Sioux City defeated Arlington 5-1. Valentine won a 15-11 shootout over the Tri-County Titans. Wayne Rolling Hills Supply took care of Lakeview Bank of the Valley 10-2, and the West Point Junior Bombers blitz post 81 Bull Snakes of Wakefield 16-1. And in seniors action, as Arlington beating South Sioux City 7-3, Equity Bank out of Pender took down Pierce 15-4. Hardington Security Bank Buzzards was an 8-2 winner over Wisner Pilger Howells Dodge. Valentine handled the Tri-County Titans 12-4. Wayne Rolling Hills Supply cruised by Lakeview Bank of the Valley 17-7, and the West Point Senior Bombers blitz post 81 Bull Snakes of Wakefield 11-3. And that's a look at sports this morning.
0: All right, brought to you by our Sportscasters Club as we approach 6:55. And yeah, Walter Perizzater, a founding member of Chicago, has died. He was 81, had complications of Alzheimer's disease. He was renowned for his flute solo on Chicago's hit Color My World and his saxophone work on Just You and Me. He co-founded the band in 1967 with Terry Kath, Danny Seraphine, James Panko, Lee Lofnade, and Robert Lamb. Initially called The Big Thing, the band was known as Chicago Transit Authority before adopting the name Chicago in 1970. And Mike Myers confirmed that a fourth Austin Powers film is in the works, responding simply, "Yes," when asked. He did not provide further details, though. The original trilogy, which Paul hasn't watched yet, launched the Austin Powers International Man of Mystery back in 1997, $670 million worldwide. 1997, I should say. The films follow a British spy from the 60s, unfrozen in the 1990s to face his nemesis, Dr. Evil, who also is played by Myers. So there you go, something to look forward to. 6:56.
5: Here are your afternoon cash grade bids from Area Elevators at mid-afternoon Wednesday. Corn was trending higher by 8 cents. Beans were trending higher by 5 cents. ADM Columbus cash corn, 414. 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
0: You see this Luigi Mangione, who, he's a little maggot who shot that United Healthcare CEO, Brian Thompson, in cold blood on the streets of New York back in December of 2024. He's using a psychiatric defense at his state murder trial. Claims he was suffering from extreme emotional disturbance when he fatally shot Brian Thompson on the street. Now, even if he accepts that defense, which is not the same as an insanity defense, it wouldn't keep him out of prison, though it could mean he would serve maybe 25 years rather than a life sentence if he's found guilty. The state trial is scheduled to begin this fall, September the 8th. He's also facing a federal charge where that defense is not available.
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0: Good morning. It's 7 o'clock.
7: They are either jealous, stupid, or bad people. I'm Dave Anthony, Fox News. That's what President Trump posted on Truth Social about those he calls fools who think he hasn't been tough enough on Iran. The morning after he signed the deal with Iran at the end of the G7 summit in France to end the conflict.
8: We're never going to let them have a nuclear weapon.
7: Now, Iran's president also signed the agreement that will open the Strait of Hormuz to oil and other shipping, which President Trump says will avoid an economic catastrophe. The deal also gives Iran sanctions relief, sets up a reconstruction fund, then would unfreeze some of their assets, which is getting criticized by some Republicans and Democrats in Congress. But the president insists.
8: It's not our money. It's their money. And we froze it at a certain point in time. I guess we're going to have to give it back.
9: Fox's Trey Yingst reports from Tel Aviv.
10: As for the missile program of Iran, President Trump said from France yesterday that the Iranians will have some missiles because neighboring countries have missiles. There was a lot of reaction across the region to those comments, but this is not a final deal with the Iranian regime. This is an extension of the ceasefire between the United States and Iran. He said if they don't adhere to the terms of this deal and don't ultimately give up their nuclear program, that he would resume the bombing campaign against the Islamic Republic.
9: War Secretary Pete Hegseth is at a NATO meeting in Brussels, calling on allies to take more responsibility for their own security in Europe.
11: Capable of deterring right here on the continent and taking the lead for the conventional defense.
9: Hegseth also announced a six-month review of American forces stationed in Europe. One of the men charged in the plot the FBI thwarted to stage a White House attack, Daniel Eskridge, due in court today in Missouri.
12: Prosecutors say the five men arrested plan to deploy drones armed with explosives in and around the UFC Freedom 250 event last Sunday in order to force an evacuation, and then planned to deploy snipers to fire upon high-value targets within the fleeing crowd.
9: That's Fox's Chanley Painter. 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
5: From the WJAG and Norfolk Daily News Newsroom, I'm Paul Hughes. Federal prosecutors allege that a Nebraska man helped plan a shooting and explosive drone attack at the White House UFC fight that took place on Sunday. Abraham Hermosillo Alvarez, who lives in Omaha, was charged via a criminal complaint in federal court with conspiracy to murder and conspiracy to commit an offense against the United States. He appeared for an initial hearing on Tuesday. Hermosillo will be back in court for a detention and preliminary hearing on June 24th. A Norfolk livestock company has been honored for five decades of excellence. The Norfolk area and Madison Chambers of Commerce hosted the 11th annual Northeast Nebraska Ag Banquet in Pierce on Tuesday and named the Coe Cattle Company Agribusiness of the Year. Newstalk WJAG asked owner and manager Ed McClymont what made his organization so successful over 50 years.
14: In the cattle industry, perseverance is a big thing, and I'd like to think we had a group of employees and owners that got up and went to work every day. And when you're in livestock, you have to do it.
5: Chamber officials also named the Freeman family of Pierce the Farm Family of the Year. That's news from the WJAG and Norfolk Daily News Newsroom. 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
0: All right, greetings, everybody. Good morning, 7:04. Welcome back into the WJG Morning News. And coming up, Brownfield's Managing for Profit and the Morning Livestock Report. And earlier this week, our very own Bill Seifert had a little sit-down interview with Senator Pete Ricketts. It's a rather lengthy interview. And I want to play the first half of that for you this morning here, coming up a little after 7:15. And then we'll listen to the second half tomorrow. He says some things about E15. And, of course, this new memorandum of understanding that we've signed with Iran. So that is coming up, and it's Keith Kuby Day coming up at 7:40 here on the WJAG Morning News.
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0: Some Major League Baseball players, most notably members of the New York Giants baseball team, pushing back on a Pride Night celebration. We'll talk about that. All right. 79 for the day today. I think it's going to be a beautiful one, less windy, a perfect day for the second day of the Sand Hills Ranch Expo going on out at Bassett, Nebraska. I was out there yesterday. You'll hear some of my reports later on today here on WJG from yesterday. A lot of great vendors out there. 54 the overnight low tonight, 82 tomorrow, a southwest wind at about 5 to 10, 56 on Friday night, 82 Saturday, and 74 on Sunday. Now, as far as precip chances go, got a 50-50 shot here during the day on Saturday and a 95% chance of scattered thunderstorms on Saturday night. Sunday, rain showers likely. Sunday night, about a 1 in 4 chance for rain showers, down to 53. Monday, a perfect day, 75 for the high. 55 Monday night, 77 on Tuesday, 80 on Wednesday. And yesterday, we topped out at 82. At 508, 67 was our low. No precip yesterday, so this is obviously a concern. 3.69 inches below normal here in Norfolk. You might be in better shape, you might be in worse shape, wherever you are. 33 to 43 mile-an-hour winds out of the northwest yesterday. 83, a normal high. 60, a normal low. 105, the record high back in 1953. And 46 was our record low for June the 18th here in 1912. Sun came up at 5:54 this morning. Same for tomorrow morning and setting at 9:08 tonight, 9:08 tomorrow. And these are definitely the longest days of the year. I think we might have a 9:09 sunset coming up here in a day or two. That's about as wide as the days are going to get here, daylight-wise, in northeast Nebraska. All right, across the state here, let me update. 52 was our low last hour. That was out in Valentine. 54 is the state low right now. That is in Valentine, Shadron, Scotts Bluff, and somebody else has a 54 there. Where is that? It's coming up here. Alliance also at 54. And the state high, 70 degrees. That's in Plattsmouth. 59 in Wayne, 57 in O'Neill, 61 in Albion, 64 in Columbus, and back here in Norfolk, 61 degrees. Check us out online, WJEG.com, 707.
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17: Assessing your marketing strategy. Hello everyone, I'm Brent Barnett with Managing for Profit on Brownfield. The commodity markets have been monitoring major news updates, the reopening of the Strait of Hormuz, favorable crop development weather in the U.S., and South American crop ratings. On this episode, a grain market economist says it's time for growers to assess their marketing plans. We'll have more coming up right after this.
18: Many farmers are getting a jump start on planning fungicide applications this season. FMC Technical Service Manager Madison Wozniak says one of the best ways to control tar spot is selecting multiple modes of action.
19: The more modes of action, the better, and that's for a multitude of reasons, one being good resistance management, but also increasing our spectrum of control.
18: Wozniak tells Brownfield fungicide timing is one of the most difficult decisions a grower has to make.
19: You don't necessarily have to spray right at VTR1. Holding off until R2, R3 has been a very efficacious application timing, especially if diseases like tar spot or southern rust end up moving in late. Something like Adastrio, we've seen that unique combination of active ingredients provides a very strong level of broad spectrum control.
18: To learn more, visit your local FMC retailer or adastrio.ag.fmc.com.
17: Economist Ed Usid with the University of Minnesota says he's been doing some analysis on the direction of the grain markets.
20: Looking at years like this year, I went back to 1990, and what we've seen is in the world of corn, like a 12 to 14% price decline from the May high in December corn to the June low. 14%, and I'm like, wow, that's a big decline. from that May high. I went back over the last 36 years, and half the years do that. I mean, this can be a tough time for prices if the crop is developing well. And then I asked the question of those 19 years where we had a similar sharp decline, how often did we get back to that May high? What are our chances of getting back to the May high? In July and August, the answer is about 1 out of 6 years. The odds are not good. So what does that tell me? I mean, clearly, if we turn the weather pattern around, turn it hot and dry in July, we're going to get a rally. But the odds of getting back to that May high are not good. I'm running on and on, but the short answer to your question is I'm looking for rallies to sell. That's what I'm looking for.
17: Thus, it says if the 10 to 14 day forecasts continue to be favorable for crop development, the corn and soybean markets will stay on the defensive. But he tells Brownfield it's a different story for wheat producers.
20: Well, we had a wonderful rally, as good as corn and soybean rally, if not better, driven by problems in the hard red winter wheat belt. And I think the market has decided that things are bad. They're harvesting a tough crop in Kansas and in the Panhandle. And yet it's not getting worse. We've kind of come to terms with that. And here in Minnesota, North Dakota, the spring wheat crop is off to a very good start.
17: Thus, it says strong U.S. crop condition ratings have also been weighing on prices. And he recommends to keep tracking the USDA's weekly crop progress reports. I'm Brent Barnett with Brownfield.
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0: 7:13 on the WGAT Warning News. Apple plans to raise its prices due to the rise in memory chip costs. CEO Tim Cook told the Wall Street Journal in an exclusive interview, calling price hikes unavoidable. So, yeah, they're passing all of that stuff along to us as these companies continue to develop AI. We are going to pay the price for it. And by the way, Chick-fil-A, its 11-year run as the top-rated quick-service restaurant has come to an end, according to the American Customer Satisfaction Index. Jersey Mike's dethroned them. Yay! There we go. All right, Bill Seifert's conversation with Senator Pete Ricketts, the first half of that conversation, that is coming up. But first, the Brownfield Morning Livestock Report is brought to you by the Overhead Door Company and Velocity Clinical Research.
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17: Direct cash cattle trade ended the day quiet and cash hogs were mixed. Good morning, I'm Brent Barnett with your Brownfield Livestock Market Report. Direct cash cattle trade activity remains sluggish this week. A few asking prices have been reported in Texas at $260 and $262. The rest of the trade remains quiet with bids very elusive. At the Sioux Falls Regional Cattle Auction, feeder steers and heifers sold with higher undertones compared to last week's limited offering. USDA says there was very good demand for a very large offering of yearling steers and heifers and weaned fall calves. Feeder supply included 58% steers and 92% of the offering was over 600 pounds. Medium and large one feeder steers 800 to 843 pounds brought 356 to 386. Feeder heifers at 910 to 948 pounds sold for 306 to 327. Boxed beef was mixed at the close with choice down 508 at $394.50, select up 41 cents at $377.26. The choice select spread was 17.24. Estimated cattle slaughter is 109,000 head. Cash hog prices have held mostly steady to slightly higher. Packers started the week showing a bit more urgency in sourcing hogs, which helped keep chain speed movement active. Even with that support, supplies of market-ready animals remain large, keeping demand at the forefront. There are still some lingering questions about the strength of long-term export demand, which continues to weigh on overall market sentiment. Barrels and gilts at the National Daily Direct were up 18 cents at the close, with a base range of 86 to 98. The weighted average was 97.75. Butcher hogs were steady in Dorchester, Wisconsin, with barrels and gilts at 60. Sows had a range of 49 to 55. Boars were marked at $17. Illinois slaughter sows were steady at 47 to 59. Pork values closed lower, down 80 cents at 94.77. Estimated hog slaughter was 476,000 head. At the CME, live and feeder cattle were mixed, adjusting spreads. Looking ahead to the cattle on feed report on Thursday. And lean hog futures were mixed on spread trade. I'm Brent Barnett with Brownfield.
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5: 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Senator, thank you for taking the time to talk with us and our listeners.
4: My pleasure. Thank you very much for having me on.
5: Let's start with what appears to be an agreement between the United States and Iran that will be signed on Friday in Geneva, Switzerland. Now, very few details have been released. Please tell us what you know about the agreement and its key provisions.
4: I appreciate the Trump administration's continued efforts to negotiate a diplomatic solution with Iran. It's important that the Straits of Hormuz remain open, and that will help bring gas prices down and fertilizer prices down as those cargo ships start flowing through there. And from the beginning, President Trump said that Operation Epic Fury was a limited operation to be able to degrade their Iran's nuclear capabilities, missile capabilities, Air Force, and Navy. With regard to the terms of the agreement, those have not been released yet, and we'll have to see what those are when the deal is signed on Friday. But one of the things that's going to be important is to make sure that Iran cannot have a nuclear weapon, so I expect that some of the terms will address the enrichment of uranium, what's going to be done with the already enriched uranium that Iran's having right now. So we'll see what those are when they are disclosed.
5: Okay, so is this an agreement to make an agreement to continue the ceasefire? And again, you know, obviously I'm being speculative and I'm just not sure how much information you have.
4: Well, I suspect what's going to be in here is that they're going to agree in principle to some things, such as what's going to happen with enriched uranium that Iran has, and what is going to presumably that some limits on their ability to enrich uranium going forward. I think a lot of those will have to be negotiated. Look, the nuclear aspect of this is pretty complicated and will probably take a number of months, two or three months, to finally get all negotiated out. So I suspect that may be part of the term sheet as well, that we'll spend a certain amount of time trying to negotiate what happens with uranium. For example, if the uranium is going to be taken out of Iran, where is it going to go? That sort of thing. So that those sorts of things are probably more technical in nature and probably longer term as far as how long it will take to negotiate. What I expect to see, though, is some agreement in principle of what's going to happen with those.
5: Okay, and then this talk of a $300 billion fund to rebuild the Middle East, do you have any insight on those provisions?
4: Frankly, I think Iran is just making that up. What Iran released is really, in my opinion, intended for the Iranian audience. They've got to try and somehow spin this, that they won this somehow. And so I don't think those things will be in the term sheet.
5: Okay, and then will we release, frozen funds and reduce economic sanctions? Again, what are your thoughts?
4: Secretary Rubio was in front of our Foreign Relations Committee a couple of weeks ago, and what he said is any sanctions relief or any release of funds that we've frozen will be tied specifically to Iran taking steps to comply with the agreement. And that's part of also, I think, which will have to be negotiated. Again, why I think it's probably going to be an agreement in principle and then probably a 2 or 3 month process to negotiate the final terms with regard to the enrichment of uranium and sanction relief.
5: Okay, let's move on to the work in the Senate on the Farm Bill and the use of nationwide year-round E15. What is the status of both bills, and when do you think there will be any movement on the measures?
4: The House has passed its version of the Farm Bill, which included a couple of my priorities. It included my FEDA Improvements Act, and that bill would track and help prevent China from buying American farmland, especially near sensitive military sites. So that's a big deal. I also have a couple of bills that I'm really trying to push to get into this, which is my Organic Imports Verification Act, which increases oversight of fake organic products being imported from foreign nations, and also my Fair Labels Act, which would make sure only real beef, not plant-based or cell-cultivated beef, is labeled as beef or meat. So those are a couple things we want to put in. Also, my SNAP program as well, to be able to help reform the SNAP program. Chairman Bozeman is working on the Farm Bill right now and working to get enough Democrat support for this to be able to get to the 60 votes. We do have a deadline of September 30th when our current authorizations run out, so it's important that we get the Farm Bill done. And frankly, our farmers and ranchers need to have the certainty of a five-year Farm Bill. We were able to get a lot of good things done in the Working Families Tax Cut last year, like making the death tax exemption permanent, updating reference pricing, extending the new rancher and farmer program, extending the 45Z tax credits, things like that. But we do need more to get this five-year Farm Bill done, and that's what we're working to help Chairman Bozeman on. One of the things he said, though, that will not be in it is the E15. And so Senator Fischer and I have been meeting to work on getting building support for that. Again, we'll need bipartisan support to get that passed. I've also spoken with Leader John Thune. This is an issue of importance for him as well. He understands how important this is for our farmers, being from the state of South Dakota himself. So we got an opportunity here to get this done. Obviously, the House has passed their version of E15, so now it's our turn to be able to get the number of senators needed to get over that 60 threshold and try and get it passed in the Senate so we can send it to the president's desk. And again, President Trump is very supportive of getting E15 all year round.
5: Okay, in our previous conversations, you had indicated that year-round use of nationwide year-round use of E15 would need to be attached to a different bill. Is that still your thought process, or do you think that it can pass as a standalone measure?
4: No, initially that's what I was thinking, that we needed to get it attached to something, and probably that's still the best path. However, in our conversations with Leader Thune, he is open to trying to get this passed as a standalone, so it may end up passing as a standalone as well. Again, I still think the best path is trying to get attached to something else that is already going through the Senate.
0: Our very own Bill Seifert in his conversation with Senator Pete Ricketts, that's only about half of it. We'll air the other half tomorrow morning at the same time here on WJG. Coming up in our next half hour, Keith Kuby will talk about the San Francisco Giants and a few players who were pushing back on a team celebration. And a few other things here, like the Iran Memorandum of Understanding, we will discuss all coming up in about 15 minutes or so here. All right, Pat is in the next room here working on some sound bites. He's got sports coming up next, 7:26.
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0: 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Pat is scurrying into the Farmers Pride of Norfolk studios. Where do we start?
10: Yeah, start on the baseball field as the Norfolk Motor Company seniors, they looked to snap a three-game skid yesterday when they faced off with Lincoln Hotel Group of Lincoln Standing Bear. Max Magnuson played hero on the night, turning a bunt single into a game-winning hit as Norfolk came out with a 3-2 walk-off win. The runs for Norfolk didn't come until the sixth inning when Aiden Papstein drove in Alex McShontsev on an RBI single, jump-starting the pass-baton mentality, which Magnuson says the team has really adopted as their motto this season.
11: We take it really serious in this dugout, and we live by it. We have a bat. It's wrote on our bat. We ride it after every game, and I feel like we showed that today. We just want to hold the rope, get the guys behind us a chance, and win baseball games.
10: Earlier in the afternoon, Norfolk Elkhorn Valley Bank Juniors hoped to extend their win streak to three games as they battled at Foundation, a pair also of Lincoln Standing Bear. Runs, though, were scarce for Norfolk as they dropped a 3-0 outing. While there were some bright spots in the contest, co-head coach Dylan Burgett says they can't keep taking away moral victories.
24: This late in the year, we can't have moral victories, so we're not happy about the 3-0 loss. So it's really just, you know, get back after it. The schedule dips off as far as like how many games we're playing, so we're going to practice, and we're going to work really hard next few weeks.
10: And other Legion baseball games from yesterday will start on the junior side. Equity Bank out of Pender down Pierce 14-6. Hardington Security Bank Buzzards rolled Wisner Pilger Howells Dodge 19-3. Ponca came out the 13-5 win over Stanton. South Sioux City defeated Arlington 5-1. Valentine won a 15-11 shootout over the Tri-County Titans. Wayne Rolling Hill Supply took care of Lakeview Bank of the Valley 10-2. And the West Point Junior Bombers blitz post City 1 Bull Snakes of Wakefield 16-1. In seniors action, Arlington beat South Sioux City 7-3. Equity Bank out of Pender took down Pierce 15-4. Hardington Security Bank Buzzards was an 8-2 win over Wisner Pilger Howells Dodge. Valentine handled the Tri-County Titans 12-4. Wayne Rolling Hill Supply cruised by Lakeview Bank of the Valley 17-7. And the West Point Junior Bombers were an 11-3 winner over Wakefield. On the college level, Nebraska's Dylan Carey's bringing home more hardware as he was named the Brooks Wallace Award winner late last week, which is given to the nation's best shortstop. During his senior campaign, Carey held a .353 batting average with 16 doubles, 2 triples, 15 homers, and 65 RBIs, while posting a .981 hitting percentage with 29 double plays turned on just 4 errors. He becomes just the second Husker to win the award, joining Alex Gordon in 2005. And that's a look at sports this morning.
0: All right, brought to you by our Sportscasters Club. It is 7:30, looking for a high near 79 today. It's going to be a beautiful day. Less wind, too. And we had a peak gust of 45 miles an hour yesterday. Today, 8 to 15. That's much better. 82 tomorrow, 82 Saturday, and that really good chance of rain coming up on Saturday night. 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
6: News, I'm C.J. Pop. With U.S. and Iran signed on the dotted line, it's another step toward ending the war for good. Fox's Trey Yinks in Tel Aviv.
9: Many details still have to be discussed in relation to Iran's nuclear program. They have made commitments in this memorandum of understanding, and now Iran's top negotiators will meet with American mediators to try and work out a path forward. We know the Qataris are involved in this process to actually make the schedule of when these meetings are going to take place.
6: The deal also eases sanctions and opens the Strait of Hormuz. A little rain in the forecast for the ticker tape parade in Lower Manhattan to celebrate the NBA champion New York Knicks.
12: I'm so excited.
6: Some fans lining up overnight. Fox 5 New York reporter Robert Moses along the Canyon of Heroes.
13: People as far as the eye can see, and every so often this crowd will break out in chants.
6: The celebration begins at 10 a.m. Eastern. 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
25: Good morning, Jeff. Good morning, everyone. As America gets set to celebrate its 250th birthday, about 165 members of the Nebraska National Guard are in Washington, D.C., providing security for the nation's capital. During his monthly radio call-in show on Monday, Governor Jim Pillen said they're extraordinary people who have stepped up to volunteer and serve.
26: They're doing great work. They're supporting people, and we're really proud of them. A lot of folks have never been, most all, have never been to D.C. I think the other part that's been a good is a lot of their family members have been able to come out and spend a little bit of time and take in our nation's capital at 250 years of being the greatest country in the history of civilizations. We can be appreciative of that.
25: The governor's radio call-in show airs each month on Newstalk WJAG. The next one is scheduled for July 13th. The Center for Rural Affairs has announced a rural grocery networking event entitled Shared Challenges and Solutions and is set for Wednesday from 5 to 6:30 at the Newman Grove Community Center. 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Registration's required at cfra.org/events. That's news from the WJAG and Norfolk Daily News Newsroom. 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
0: So apparently there's some professional athletes who are getting really, really tired of their respective leagues virtue signaling to the rest of the world.
25: And I don't blame them.
0: San Francisco Giants, I guess June is Pride Month, and they had a Pride night on June the 12th, and so the league alters their uniforms, and their cap had the classic San Francisco Giants logo, but it was filled in with a rainbow and an LGBTQ plus logo on it. Yeah. Several members of the Giants pitching staff, starter Landon Rope and relievers JT Brubaker and Ryan Walker, added Bible verses to their caps during a 5-1 home loss to the Cubs during San Francisco's annual Pride Night. Now, Rupp is a North Carolina native. He wrote Genesis 9, verses 12 through 16, in a silver marker on the front of the black cap. The Genesis passage includes, quote, "I have set my rainbow in the clouds, and it will be the sign of the covenant between me and the earth," according to the Bible's New International Version translation. "It's just about God's covenant and a promise he makes to us in his faithfulness and his mercy," Rope told reporters afterward. "Just kind of something I believe in, and I stand firm in that. And thankfully, we live in a country where, you know, we have freedom to believe what we want." Yeah, and express what we want. Giants reliever Sam Hinges, he is, he, let's see. He opted instead for the club's regular black version of the San Francisco in orange. So he just wore the regular cap. Now, Major League Baseball says its rules forbid writing on caps regardless of the message. And the league issued a pair of statements in response. The first noted that writing on the cap violates the league's rules and warned players about future violations. The league issued another statement Tuesday to clarify that the routine verbal warning had nothing to do with the content of the respective message, but the act of modifying the uniform. Quote, "We have given the same warning numerous times in the past to players for messages such as Dad, Happy Mother's Day, I love Mom, and names of family members," the league said. But there are some conservative politicians who wonder if Christian players aren't being targeted. J.D. Vance, tweeted a post mentioning MLB's warning, writing, "Trump won. We don't have to do this anymore."
1: Right on.
0: President Donald Trump's second administration had taken an aggressive action against members of the LGBTQ community, the transgender community specifically. Senator Josh Hawley of Missouri penned a letter to Major League Baseball Commissioner Rob Manfred. He was on the Clay and Buck show yesterday,
1: yes, he
0: believe,
1: was.
0: And he was talking about this, in which he expressed a

0: He was on the Clay and Buck show yesterday,
1: yes,
0: I believe,
1: was.
0: And he was talking about this, in which he expressed a grave concern over the warning to the players. He called the warning dubious because he feels Major League Baseball is already promoting a political viewpoint by having pride-themed uniforms. In other words, yeah, we're doing it, but you can't. Hasn't Major League Baseball altered the freaking cap of the San Francisco Giants?
1: Yes.
0: And then they get on the players for altering that cap. Hawley asked Major League Baseball to respond to several inquiries, including a list of all uniform violation fines over the last 5 years. First-year San Francisco manager Tony Vitello, whose team entered Wednesday with the second-worst record in the National League, is trying to stay out of the fray. You know what? And I don't blame him. And I don't think any of them want to be in this fray. They just want to play baseball. And why can't the frickin' major leagues just let them do that?
1: Because they have an agenda.
0: Yeah, yeah. Anyway, so we'll bring this up with Keith. You know, he lived in San Francisco for 25 years. So,
1: oh, yeah.
0: We'll talk about that here in a few minutes. Hey, don't forget about the Great American Comedy Festival. If we all need a little break from all of this, you'll get it during the Magic Show tonight at the Johnny Carson Theater. And then tomorrow night, it's Improv with Bluebird. And then Saturday, the show with Charlie Behrens, the festival gala. So it's going to be a great weekend here in Norfolk, 7:38.
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3: Daytime highs approaching 79 today. Under mainly clear skies, winds out of the northwest, 8 to 15 miles per hour. Lows level off around 54 tonight, mainly clear skies. Slight chance for showers tomorrow. Daytime highs approaching 82, cloudy skies with a few peaks of sun. I'm meteorologist Paul Trombley for News Talk WJGAM 780 and 105.9 FM. Currently, it's 61 degrees.
0: All right. Let me reach over here and see if we have any Big Shot birthdays to talk about today. They've been a little thin here as of late. Some guy by the name of Paul McCartney. I think he played with a band called Wings back in the day. He's 84 years old today. And Blake Shelton, the country singer, and he's one of the coaches on The Voice, 50 years old today. And what's for dinner, Grandpa, at the Northside Community Center in Madison? Chicken casserole, coleslaw, and corn casserole. And there you go. That's what's for dinner, 7:39.
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8: All right, man, we have all of that up ahead here. 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
0: All right, 7:41 here. Mr. Keith Kuby joins us from his sprawling estate in Crofton, Nebraska. Good morning, Keith.
9: Good morning, Jeffrey.
0: Okay, so I don't know if you were following our conversations through the morning here about Major League Baseball having Pride Night in San Francisco. I don't know if they do this in all the cities. I can understand why they might want to do this in San Francisco, but
9: the Texas Rangers don't. And again, having them put these themes, it's amazing the hypocrisy and the stupidity that they do. I just like the NFL started to screw around with their field with all these logos on the field, less all the.
0: I think, for the record, the NFL is kind of moving away from that too, because
9: finally it is.
0: Well, you know what, TV.

0: rioting started to suffer, money stopped flowing, and that's what gets people's attention.
1: That's right. And again, the way I started to look at this is that as it stands, I'm getting a little more. I'm not sure if it's just got better things to do, but I started watching the game so I knew what politics to boycott, because you just don't want to sit there and look at that stuff and then and have these advertisers put the thing out as though they're endorsing those kind of ideas. And so you got to step up. If they're not selling enough beer, they're going to probably figure out that they've got to change.
0: Well, and I don't know if that'll happen in San Francisco because there's a huge group of people in that city that aspire to this, and I, you know, that's okay. I think it was Adam Carolla on his podcast here. I said this a few weeks ago. He had a really good take on this. He says, "Don't sit here and tell me that Americans are racist or divisive." He said, "We are one of the most diverse countries in the United States, and we're also very accepting of people as they are." And make no mistake, I'm not sitting here judging on your sexual preferences or anything like that. But when you start putting it in other people's faces and we come to the ball game and your flag is flying in front of us, that's where people draw the line.
1: Exactly. And again, don't they understand the hypocrisy and the two-faced approach that they're using to all this kind of stuff? And again, the stupidity of these people who are running the shows, it's just got to the point where the World Cup is coming around and they're talking about people from other countries that just are amazed as to what we do in this country and how good it is. And so, things are going well in every respect. And even like Trump is, if the Middle East situation coming along, that man is brilliant the way he's playing this hand, because he knows that the mullahs are going to, in fact, disagree with the truce that they put together, or the ceasefire, whatever the case may be, and he's giving him every chance to, in fact, be nice and fly right and take care of the world and not do that. And if, in fact, they now do this, and then they're going to find some reason to violate the treaty, he'll blow them out of the water. And he says, "I don't want to do this, but don't do this." And so what do you do? I guess the bigger 2x4 is working. And so I'm just glad the way things are shaping up finally with all the stuff that's being
0: Why exposed. All the criticism? I've been listening to, when I finish up here at 8 o'clock in the morning, I usually get a chance to listen in on Brian Kilmeade for half an hour or so. He has been really critical of this. And I don't know how these people can start popping off on something that they hadn't even read yet.
1: Kilmeade is supposed to be smarter than that, and I heard that yesterday as well.
0: I think he is, but I don't know where this is coming from, or if he's hearing from other people. But
1: still, he puts his shoes on just like we do, and he adds two and two, and it comes up to the same answer. But the point I'm making is that these guys keep trying to, in fact, be outstanding, or put it to the point where they're standing out is probably the better word to put it. And so they need their ratings as well, and giving them a chance to elaborate as to where they think. All I can say is that I'm happy the way things are progressing in the world, and we don't know how lucky we are to live in the United States.
0: Well, if what you say is true, because I'm wondering, too, did we pull the military operation back too soon? Are there still too many of these mullahs still in charge? I mean, we were just killing them. And I think after 47 years, we've all decided that if we want this scourge to go away, you're just basically going to have to wipe it out. There's no changing these people's minds, and they're not going to change their minds about anything just because of this military operation. Like you always say, they want to die worse than we want to live.
1: That's right. And again, what choice do we have?
0: They're not going to change their behavior. They're not going to change their behavior.
1: You're right, and so what choice do we have other than, like we're saying, when you're dealing with stupid, the biggest problem that we have is being in the world when we watch stupid people is that we're stupid if we try to change them. They're stupid, and they're going to have to pay the price for being that way, because right now natural selection is supposed to take place. When you do stupid things, you're supposed to be able to be, it'll be genetically removed from the gene pool of the world. And so if these people continue being ridiculous like that, They don't deserve to, in fact, continue on that way and be encouraged or feel victimized because they are. It's not how the world works, and somehow they're going to have to grow up and fly right.
0: So the and it's interesting to see his political enemies like Chuck Schumer stand up, and I think it was yesterday he said, well, this is Trump's war, and we're worse off now than we were before the war.
1: Yeah.
0: And I'm like, what are you smoking? What are you smoking? All of these mullahs who were running the show over there are dead. Their nuclear capability has been in, you know, it's in tatters. It's a pile of rubble. How can you say that? I know why he's saying it, but it's just ridiculous on the surface of it.
1: Back to the half of the population which is stupid. They like to hear that, and they're too stupid to understand that they're being used. And again, the only reason Trump is disliked in so many ways is that the gravy train is being stopped, and he doesn't like it one bit, and so therefore they're going to sit there and whine. They have to, and they're trying to make themselves victims. And it's back to the hypocrisy that we're dealing with, and all I can say is that it's being exposed, and I'm glad that it is, and I feel much better for it. And again, the United States is a great country, and it's showing its stripes in that respect, and the World Cup is coming along, and the Olympics are coming along. What more could we want?
0: Well, you know, and there was some talk about that yesterday, about what this is actually doing for the United States with all of these people from foreign countries in the United States. And they know what they've heard about the United States, and what they're seeing in the United States and experiencing in the United States doesn't seem to be matching up with what they've heard back in their home countries about the United States.
1: That's gratifying. It is really gratifying to see that, and I'm glad again. Life is good, and I'm really happy about how this is all turning out. And again, as the world works, they crucified Christ as well, and so this is how society functions.
0: So your take on this is this basically it's another 60-day waiting period. It's extending the ceasefire for another 60 days while this agreement is drawn up. So what they're going to be signing here tomorrow is going to be the Memorandum of Understanding, basically a promise to sit down and actually do a deal. And your take is that the Iranians are not going to behave during this period. It'll give us license to go in and finish them off, which I think we should do.
1: Exactly right. And so as it stands, most presidents would probably kowtow and acquiesce to this. But as it stands right now, looking at what's going forward, it's a brilliant move, and again, in a chess game, there's some moves that you have to deal with, and so he's prepared to deal with them one step at a time. We know what has to happen. They know what's got to happen, and of course, they're going to continue to push because they have nothing to lose, really. They have nothing that we can take from them other than their life, and again, like they say, they want to die more than we want to live, and that's a tough people to fight.
0: Yeah, well, and gas prices in the meantime are slowly coming down.
1: Isn't that wonderful?
0: Yeah, and there is political pressure here. There's no two ways about that with the midterm elections coming up, and the Iranians know all this.
1: Well,
0: all right.
1: But the other part of it is that when these people are acting this way, they're showing their stripes as well, and this is gaining more votes than they want than everybody realizes, and so it's happened. It's going in the right direction.
0: Yeah.
1: So.
0: All right. Very good. Good talk again. You have a great day. We'll talk to you again next week.
1: Good morning.
0: All right. There we go. There's Keith Kubiak. 7:50, 10 away from 8 o'clock. 79 our expected high today, and it is a beautiful morning here. Currently 61 in downtown Norfolk.
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0: All right, 7:52 on the WGAG Morning News and Sports, brought to you by our Sportscasters Club, including Zobeck Well and Propane, committed to serving you, the customer, with the best service and best products around for all petroleum and propane. Give them a call, Zobeck Well and Propane in Norfolk. And here's Pat. Where do we start?
5: Where we start in the college level, this Brendan Sorsby deal, it's now spilling back over to Cincinnati as the school responded to a claim yesterday that publicly questioned their handling of his gambling in 2024, saying in a statement that it never would knowingly pay an athlete who violated their NCAA's rules. Ron Slavin, Sorsby's agent, told Dallas radio station 105.3 The Fan earlier yesterday that Cincinnati should be, quote, questioned or catching heat because the school knew of Sorsby's gambling for 2 years and, quote, never said anything. Back on August 19th of 2024, Cincinnati was alerted to Sorsby's activity for daily fantasy site PrizePicks, according to court documents. The school questioned Sorsby after receiving the alert and was told by the quarterback that he was denied access to the site and had not placed any wagers, according to documents. The school is suing Sorsby for $1 million in damages after transferring to Texas Tech. And over in the NBA, Trae Young may not return to Washington next season as he declined a nearly $49 million player option and will become a free agent on Monday, sources told Handscape's Mark Spears yesterday. Young spent most of last season dealing with the sprained MCL after suffering the injury in Game 5 of the year. He produced just 17.9 points and 8 rebounds over 15 games between Atlanta, his previous team, and then Washington. The Wizards, however, do remain as a front runner to land the four-time All-Star. On the MLB docket from yesterday, the Mets beat the Reds 9-1, Royals down the Nationals 6-2. It was the Marlins blowing out the Phillies 12-4, Astros doubled up the Tigers 4-2, Padres were a 6-1 winner over the Cardinals, Dodgers escaped the Rays 5-4, Diamondbacks beat the Angels 8-1 as the Blue Jays shutting out the Reds 3-0, Yankees doubled up the White Sox 10-5, Giants beat the Braves twice 7-2, then 7-5, Brewers over the Guardians 9-4, Cubs beat the Rockies 8-6, as the Orioles over the Marlins 5-3, and the Pirates took care of the Athletics 8-4. And the College World Series final is set, which will begin Saturday after North Carolina downed West Virginia 12-7 behind 8 hits and 6 RBIs combined between Owen Hull and Gavin Gallagher. They'll face off with Oklahoma, who got a combined 5 homers and 10 RBIs from Jason Walk, Trey Gamble, and Desan Harris to blitz Georgia 11-4. And that's a look at sports this morning.
0: All right, brought to you by our Sportscasters Club. Brian Kilmeade Show coming up after 8 o'clock. If I told you that the world's oldest living land animal is 194 years old, would you believe it? That something could actually live that long. His name is Jonathan. He's a Seychelles giant tortoise residing on St. Helena, which is a remote volcanic outpost in the South Atlantic Ocean. Jonathan has been officially recognized as the world's oldest living land animal at 194 years old by Guinness World Records. I don't know how they know this. Arriving at St. Helena or Helena in 1882, Jonathan was already at least 50 at that time. with his birth year estimated to be around 1832. Okay. And Froyo, frozen yogurt, is back, baby. In the U.S., servings of frozen yogurt rose 26% from 24 to 2025, driven in large part by younger customers. The first Froyo wave was in the late 80s and early 90s, coinciding with a number of fitness fads and the low-cal era. The second Froyo phase was in the 2000s when the likes of Pinkberry emerged, pushing build-your-own Froyo cups. Remember that? And then sleeping on it is good advice. And we'll leave you today with this advice. We've all heard it time and time again. Before making decisions of any magnitude, we should sleep on it. It's the most rational way to make decisions. And it is true. The University of Massachusetts Amherst psychologists found that another positive result of a good night's sleep was an increase in our cognitive skills and the ability to reason. So when you're making an important decision, listen to mom and dad's advice for crying out loud and just sleep on it, would you? Good idea. All right, we'll sleep on that. We'll meet you back here tomorrow morning at 6 o'clock on the WJG Morning News. Get out there and have a super awesome day, okay? Enjoy this beautiful weather. Talk to you tomorrow morning at 6.
6: 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Their items include a John Deere 9560 four-wheel drive combine, a John Deere 9530 four-wheel drive tractor. 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There's a Freightliner FL80 tri-axle grain truck with a 24-foot aluminum box and a hoist. They have a Univerth 500 Series grain cart, a John Deere 9510 combine, an International 4900 Series tri-axle grain truck. 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
8: He's being criticized from the left and right. I'm Dave Anthony, Fox News. Wary of the U.S.-Iran deal President Trump signed digitally last night. Democratic Senate leader Chuck Schumer posted on X, we're worse off than before the war started. Republican Senator Ted Cruz says the president got very poor advice. History teaches that giving billions of dollars to theocratic lunatics who want to murder us is a bad idea. But the president insists.
9: We're not putting up money. Only if they're doing things right. If they're doing things right. If people want to invest, they can invest.
8: And on Truth Social, the president posted this morning, the fools he thinks that think he hasn't done enough and been tough enough on Iran are either jealous, stupid, or bad people. Before signing the agreement at the G7 summit in France, he says it achieves what he wanted.
9: Reopening the Strait of Hormuz and preventing Iran from ever obtaining a nuclear weapon.
8: But if they don't behave, the president says he'll bomb Iran again.
10: The final deal must be reached within 60 days with the possibility of an extension. This is related to Iran's nuclear program and the details that are yet to be discussed. The U.S. naval blockade of Iranian ports, and the Iranians will receive tiered sanctions relief.
8: Fox's Trey Yingston, Tel Aviv. War Secretary Pete Hegseth is at a NATO meeting in Brussels telling our allies they weren't there for the U.S. when the war in Iran started.
11: But too many of our allies said no, or tried to drown us in arcane legal debates. or criticized us publicly for doing what they aren't prepared or able to do themselves. It was shameful.
12: He's at a meeting of NATO defense ministers in Belgium, telling them that over the next 6 months, the Pentagon will review U.S. military forces in Europe. Secretary Hegseth warning that if free-riding allies don't increase defense spending, the United States could withhold payments to NATO.
8: Fox's Jonathan Savage. Ukraine's gone on the counterattack again in Russia with a wave of drones into the capital, Moscow, hitting an oil refinery, disrupting flights at the city's airports. 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
26: From the WJAG and Norfolk Daily News newsroom, I'm Paul Hughes. Nebraska Senator Pete Ricketts said he's had a conversation with Senate Majority Leader John Thune of South Dakota, indicating that passage of the use of nationwide year-round E-15 in the Senate could take two different routes.
29: However, our conversations with Leader Thune, he is open to trying to get this passed as a standalone, so it may end up passing as a standalone as well. Again, I still think the best path is trying to get attached to something else that is already going through the Senate.
26: The E-15 measure has already been passed by the U.S. House of Representatives, and President Trump has said he'd sign the legislation if it reaches his desk. Nebraska 1st District Congressman Mike Flood released a statement Wednesday following the announcement of an agreement between the House and Senate finalizing the 21st Century Road to Housing Act. The agreement includes various provisions introduced and backed by Congressman Flood. It's set to be the first major housing legislation passed in Congress in decades. That's news from the WJAG and Norfolk Daily News newsroom. 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
30: Highs around 79 today. Under mainly sunny skies, northwest winds 8 to 15 miles per hour. Mainly clear skies again tonight. Lows dip down to about 54. Slight chance for showers tomorrow. Highs level off around 82. Cloudy skies with a few peaks of sun. I'm meteorologist Paul Trombley for News Talk WJAG AM 780 and 105.9 FM. Currently, it's 61 degrees.
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0: News, weather, sports, markets, and we discuss the issues of the day. A little fun mixed in there as well. That's your recipe for the WJG Morning News with me, Jeffrey Steffen. 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
1: Brian Kilmeade.
8: All right. Welcome, everybody, back to the show. We're ready for action today, and there's a lot going on, especially in the city that I'm in. They are celebrating a championship for the first time in 53 years. The New York Knicks, 4 million expected to show up, and I think everybody, plus they're turning people away from the city. At least you can get on the parade route as the New York Knicks really shocked the world by winning a championship. They knew they were contenders. Actually, as a three seed, supposed to go deep, but not many people thought we'd see a playoff run, an epic run like that. And they've accepted an invitation to the White House. I think they're going to be the first NBA champion to go to the White House since Donald Trump's two terms. So that will be impressive. Charlie Hertz in the studio. Senator Tommy Tuberville is going to be here. And the senator wants to be the next governor of Alabama. We'll talk about that. So let's get to the big three.
2: Number three.
3: Take the random folks I met in Tennessee. I was standing outside an Arby's. Then they pointed me to a local barbecue place, and I ended up having one of the best meals of my life. That is the US I know. And I think that's what the World Cup is showing a lot of Europeans. The headlines will show you a country, but Americans will show you America.
8: Wow, World Cup mania, hot on and off the field. The world sees the real America and loves it. The players provide incredible drama, and England winning Wednesday 4-2 over Croatia as the U.S. gets set for Game 2 against Australia, which will not be easy. Could they be missing their best player? We'll discuss it.
2: Number two.
4: Well, I think we're going to continue to see those oil prices come down, and not just the futures prices. You're going to see the price that refineries are having to pay to get product in the door right now. Those prices are going to come down in the weeks and months ahead.
8: So the market's up 230 points, and oil barrel per oil is down under $4. The economy beginning to boom. The markets soar. Interest rates stay flat. All of this and how it relates to the midterms.
2: Number one.
9: It's a memorandum of understanding. If it doesn't get done in 60 days, that's all right. We go back to bombing. You know, I don't want to do that because it's so good. But we might have to, because we're never going to let them have a nuclear weapon.
8: Well, there's more to it than that. Memo of Understanding, not A-OK. We look at the 14 points that bring us to the 60-day window to get a comprehensive deal done with the terror state. We bring you every angle, and there's a lot. And basically, we say this. They say they're not going to get a nuclear weapon, but they've always said that. They even denied that they're trying to get a nuclear weapon. They are going to get the strait open. That's going to be good. We're going to stop our blockade. That's going to be easy. And then the hard stuff happens. What can we expect them to do now that they're able to sell their oil right away and we release banking restrictions? And Hezbollah has already been alerted, according to Reuters, that financing is coming their direction. What does Hezbollah do? They live to attack Israel, who is going to be told to get out of Lebanon, which is not going to happen. Charlie Hurt, Fox and Friends Weekend. Charlie, we're getting this all in real time. The president signed it physically yesterday. It's going to be official today.
5: Right.
8: And we also know the vice president's going to be doing is going to be taking over for Caroline Leavitt today. He's going to be playing the role as press secretary. What do you think?
5: So this is a timeout for sure. And as you pointed out earlier this morning, it makes it very, very difficult, even more difficult than it was a week ago, for bombing to begin again, if that's what President Trump wants to do. But I think that the timeout kind of works to both the advantage of both sides. Obviously, you go through a lot of good arguments for why the timeout goes to the advantage of Iran. But obviously, President Trump also has real domestic issues that he's got to be concerned about. I think that the 60 days down the line, we'll be in the midst of at the very height of the midterm elections. Those are important. Donald Trump is a realist. He's always been a political realist. I think that after the election, if Iran is still behaving the way they were behaving before, I think that you're looking at a very different situation. President Trump has demonstrated one thing, and that is that he is willing to actually confront these people. Obviously, you bring up the issue of Lebanon and the Hezbollah, which has completely, obviously the civil war there is over, but it's basically a civil war in Lebanon right now with Hezbollah versus the Lebanese government. If you're in favor of ending the forever wars, as I am, I think you're probably never going to end the forever wars as long as you have proxies like Hezbollah, Hamas, and the Houthis committing mass terror in places like Lebanon and firing on.
1: So here's what Iran, here's what the president said to your point about, listen, if they start breaking the rules, here's what we'll do. Cut one.
9: It's a memorandum of understanding. If it doesn't get done in 60 days, that's all right. We go back to bombing. You know, I don't want to do that because it's so good. But we might have to because we're never going to let them have a nuclear weapon. But they've agreed not to, and you'll see that very clearly in the agreement.
1: So it's done by Steve Witkoff, Jared Kushner, and led really by the vice president. And I just feel as though the president of the United States gave away too much up front. The fact that they can sell oil right away at full market rates, something they haven't done in 20 years, and they don't deserve to do. There's one thing that's pretty consistent is they never lived up to anything they said, and the president does have credibility where no other president has. He's right. Willing to take the fight to them. But the other thing is the president came out and said something that really makes no sense, and he said this about a nuclear energy. Cut four.
9: Well, I've said to them always, I say, look, you have probably the third largest oil reserves in the world. What the hell do you need nuclear for? You need nuclear for some electricity? So I've always felt that way. So we've been pretty tough in that. You know, it is a little hard, though, when you say that somebody wants it, other people have it, other adjoining states have it, and you're not letting them have it for purposes of electricity and things like that. It's always a little tough. You have to use a little common sense.
1: Well, no. The common sense is you cannot enrich uranium in country. UAE, Qatar, Kuwait, they don't enrich uranium in the country. They get it delivered in fuel rods and other things. That's a huge difference.
5: Yeah, and of course, let's not forget, I think that, you know, earlier, a couple of months ago, you actually had the administration offering Iran to provide them with electricity. Nuclear electricity that would not allow them to be refining their own uranium for domestic purposes. So what exactly he meant right there, I'm not really sure about that.
1: Right.
5: But people say, you know, try to compare this to the Obama thing, or they could try to compare it to Biden negotiations. I don't see any comparison whatsoever. And one of the big reasons for that is that, like you just said a second ago, you know, the reason we vote for the person that we like is because you have faith in that person. And I have infinitely more faith in President Trump to hold the line and represent America's interests than I do Joe Biden or Barack Obama. I honestly believe that Barack Obama and Joe Biden were gladly willing to sell out all of America's priorities. And there is a real tension here, obviously. You have American interests in the interests of the civilized world, but you also have domestic priorities that matter a lot to people. And if you can't convince the American people that this is a war that's worth paying $6 a gallon, then you've got
1: a
5: problem.
1: That's why in the end winning is important. But there's no way, I think, that if he got to this point, he's going to bomb August.
5: Okay.
1: He's going to wait till after November.
5: No, you're exactly right about that. But think about this, Brian. Think about if, you know, this is the second midterm, you know, the midterms of the second term of a presidency. Those are bloodbaths for the party in power. Donald Trump is in the second midterm, the midterms of his second term. And it's not just a regular second term. It's a second term that happened 4 years later than most midterms. This should be a bloodbath, the likes of which we've never seen in politics. Yet Republicans are holding their own right now.
1: You see the Economist story? The Economist story said Republicans are beginning to surge.
5: Yeah. There was no doubt in my mind at the beginning of this year that Republicans were going to lose the House and probably could lose the Senate. The map is a little bit favorable in the Senate, but in the House, it's going to be a wipeout. I wouldn't say that now. I wouldn't be surprised if we weren't looking at maybe even some modest gains. But my point is this. If Republicans come back after November and Donald Trump and his party is in stronger shape, Donald Trump has a free hand to do whatever he wants. It will be a complete confirmation of his leadership and of what he, you know, his agenda.
1: I just wish he personally did this negotiation. I know he can't do everything.
5: Yeah, that's
1: because there's obviously no way that J.D. Vance I just feel fundamentally he wasn't into it anyway. He made everybody, let everybody know that, leaked it out. However, it became abundantly clear. And, you know, he's like a lot of the podcasters out there who think that Donald Trump has no business going after Iran, even though the case could be made for 47 years and seven other presidents, that they've been a huge problem to America, and they take great pride in killing us or taking us hostage. So he decides to take it on. It's a very gutsy move. It ends up
5: in an election year.
1: Right.
5: No politician in history has ever done something this big in an election year because it's so complicated and there's no way to get it done. The Iraq War started when? 2003. Not 2002, 2003. And I'm not comparing that, you know, America's interest there to America's interest here. I think America's interest here is a lot more defined than Iraq War. But my point is that nobody ever engages in something this massive in an election year, and Donald Trump has the guts to do it. Why? Not because it's politically advantageous to him at all. It's the opposite. It's because he believes that it was the right thing to do. And it'll still, and those beliefs will still be there after the election. And if Republicans win or do much better than expected, then he's going to have an even stronger hand.
1: Yeah, I think he's doing it anyway. I bet you in November, when Iran starts funneling money to Hezbollah, when they start again not living up to the deal, when they have the audacity to say what the parliamentary speaker said today, that we're going to come up with a program of fees for an international waterway, not going to happen. In November, it would be over. But Victor Davis Hanson, who's a military historian, said this, cut 14.
6: It's going to be more difficult to ensure they're not giving money to the Hezbollah and the Houthis and Hamas. That's more murky, and we don't know what they're going to do in Lebanon. And then, of course, we don't know what's going on in Iran because this is the first real air war. We don't have boots on the ground. We don't have embeds. But we will learn very shortly, and we're going to get an idea of just how much damage was done. I think it might have been $500 billion or more in the nuclear military industrial complex. The main denominator, though, that has to be ironclad is we have to react disproportionately any time they break the agreement.
1: Hard. That will be it.
5: Yeah.
1: But you just want to do it in a way that doesn't rock the economy if the economy has everything to do with the president keeping the House and the Senate.
5: Look, you know, the idea of defunding Hezbollah and Hamas is like pie in the sky, brilliant, love it, would love to have that happen. But the reality of it is that that's going to be very difficult. And that was not what we were talking about at the beginning of this. What President Trump was talking about at the beginning of this was taking away their nuclear weapons and their ability to launch a nuclear strike. And he has done more to succeed at that effort than anything else. And you know, obviously, he's going to be watching. We'll spend months talking about UN the investigators trying to go in to deal with the nuclear dust and what happens to it, whether it gets downgraded or whether it gets removed. We're going to have all these conversations about all that stuff. But I think everybody can agree they have been removed significantly away from being able to develop a nuclear bomb right away.
1: Except for the pickaxe. Pickaxe has not been touched. They caved in the entrance, and that evidently is the gold standard in a granite mountain. And it just goes to show you, they keep lying and saying they never had plans for a nuclear weapon. You don't build a facility inside a mountain.
5: But you think
1: if he's waiting for a nuclear
5: weapon?
1: You think
5: come late November, if we have reliable intelligence that shows that they are trying to do something there, that President Trump doesn't come back and do something about it?
1: The question is, in 60 days, if they just give the Heisman to our negotiators, who I'm convinced we need a fresh set. To me, you can't have Henry Kissinger and his disciples. I don't care, the best negotiators ever. You can't do Ukraine, Gaza, and Iran. I mean, it's an impossible portfolio. You have to be able to get other people in there that have expertise in this area. So for me, personally, that's what I would love to see. Here's one thing in terms of politics, and I'll let you go, Charlie, and get ready for your weekend. Harry Enten on CNN talked about what you just brought up about what's going to happen in the midterms. Cut 34.
7: I think the warning sign is this. Democrats have an edge, But compared to what we see historically, it's really not that big of a lead. I mean, just take a look here. Okay, this is Congress National June polls, Dem leads, and this is NBC News, midterm years with the GOP press. Look at this. They're up by 5 points, but that's half the lead they had back in 2018 when it was 10 points, and less than half the lead they had back in 2006 with 11 points when Democrats took back the House in both of those years, and now the Democratic lead is on a single hand. 1, 2, 3, 4, 5 points, and it's this type of lead where you say, you know what, Democrats are ahead, but don't count your chickens just quite yet.
5: And, of course, all of this is happening with an economy that is, on paper, very robust. Robust despite what is going on at in the Strait of Hormuz, despite what's going on with gas prices. You turn the gas prices around, and you've got 3 or 4 months.
1: Yeah. If it's going in the right direction, it's already
5: It's already going in the right direction.
1: Charlie, who's on this weekend, do you know?
5: Rachel and Griff.
1: 8 hours.
5: Yeah, exactly. We're just putting together the greatest
1: six
5: show.
1: 6 to 10.
5: And then, of course, yeah, 6 to 10. Every Yeah. No, so, yeah.
1: 6 a.m.
5: Yeah,
1: to 10.
5: It's 4 hours. Yeah.
1: 8 hours.
5: Yeah, you do 3 hours. Three hours. We just did 3 hours.
1: That's why I don't get paid. That's why I don't get paid. It's just too easy.
5: And we're going to have you, we'll have you promoing your show.
1: Right.
5: On Sunday.
1: Well, I'll provide
5: that. That's the highest rated segment every single weekend.
1: Well, if I can talk World Cup, I'm coming on.
5: Yeah. Mm-hmm. And we're already all dressed. So
1: right.
5: You don't even need to do
1: that. I don't
5: even
1: need to tell you that. But you should be saying
5: it. Yeah. And I'm going to be with you tomorrow morning.
1: Right. As yourself. You're playing yourself.
5: I'll be myself.
1: Back in a moment.
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31: Yep, we started this process last fall. 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
28: Mm-hmm. How do you get rid of cedar trees? You just pretty much got to pull them up, don't you?
31: He shreds them.
28: Okay.
31: Yeah, have a special disc mower that comes in and just shreds them all off at the ground level. Mm-hmm. Get it as smooth as possible so your grass can grow back up around that stump.
28: He'll come out and kind of check things out here as well because you might not even realize just how much land you have to reclaim.
31: Yeah, it's really hard to tell how many cedar trees you actually have. We're using some drones to look for them, too, so that's part of the process.
28: Do a flyover, take some pictures, and then get a look at what you can actually create.
31: Yeah, reclaim that grass so you've got more feed for your cows.
28: Okay, and then while you're here at the show, you can stop by your booth here. PRF insurance, that's coming up. Well, the deadline's a ways off.
31: Yeah, in end of November, we got till then to look at your policy and decide what you want to do for 2027. 2026 is looking like a good year to have had the policy in place. It's been so dry, so it's helping you when there's no rain.
28: There you go. 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
1: You know, coming up next, we're going to have Senator Tommy Tuberville. He likes this deal. We talked a lot about the Iran deal. I'll talk about more than that. And the President of the United States has made it clear the one thing that he's got is a hammer. The one thing that George H.W., George W., Bill Clinton, Barack Obama, Joe Biden didn't have is any record of taking military action against Iran in any way, shape, or form. I mean, the Khobar Towers never ransomed. The Marine barracks were never answered. We could go over and over about the hostages that were taken and paid for. There was never really answered. You know, we blew up an oil refinery once. But the president did it with taking out Soleimani. The president did it with Midnight Hammer. The president did it with 3 weeks of war over this from February until March or April. So that's why he'll have the hammer. If they start their antics up, which we know they will, it all comes back down. But rallying the rest of the world to put sanctions back on, that'll be the key, which will be tougher. But right now, the market's up over 300 points and oil is down. And I think the president sucks it up, takes a little criticism into the midterms.
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24: News. I'm Therese Crowley from the Palace of Versailles to the White House. President Trump back from signing the Memo of Understanding with Iran.
9: It's a memorandum of understanding. If it doesn't get done in 60 days, that's all right. We go back to bombing. You know, I don't want to do that because it's so good.
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25: Within this deal includes an immediate end to the war on all fronts, including Lebanon, respect to sovereignty and territorial integrity of Iran. The final deal must be reached within 60 days, but there is a possibility for an extension if those negotiations are going well.
24: AAA finds gas drop below $4 a gallon. The NYPD reports all viewing pens in Lower Manhattan are closed, full up with millions for the NBA New York Knicks Parade of Champions.
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6: WJAG News this hour is brought to you by Elkhorn Valley Bank. From the WJAG and Norfolk Daily News newsroom, I'm Paul Hughes. The Norfolk City Council approved an ordinance on Monday establishing the framework for future entertainment districts within the city, despite objections from some council members and residents who argued the proposal needed additional public discussion. City Attorney Melissa Figueroa.
7: I do want to be clear that this ordinance does is create a framework for an entertainment district. We're not establishing a district tonight. It's going to give the council, if it passes, the legal foundation and the tools to designate a future entertainment district.
6: Figueroa added the ordinance allows the city council to create an entertainment district as long as two thresholds are met. An active business or association that represents the businesses in an affected area has requested an entertainment district, and that food service is available during all hours the district is in operation. According to the Norfolk Daily News, the council approved the ordinance on second and third readings. Council members Jeff Jensen and Sue Beckman voted against the measure. A friendly rivalry with a life-saving purpose returns to Norfolk this week. The Norfolk Police and Fire Divisions are once again teaming up with the American Red Cross for the annual Battle of the Badges Blood Drive on Friday. This year's blood drive will be held at the Norfolk Area Chamber of Commerce from 10 to 4. All blood types are needed. Visit redcrossblood.org to make an appointment.
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26: Highs around 79 today. Under mainly sunny skies, northwest winds 8 to 15 miles per hour. Mainly clear skies again tonight. Lows dip down to about 54. Slight chance for showers tomorrow. Highs level off around 82. Cloudy skies with a few peaks of sun. I'm meteorologist Paul Trombley for News Talk WJAG AM 780 and 105.9 FM. Currently, it's 61 degrees.
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1: Hey, welcome back, everybody. I have a lot to talk about. There's a lot going on in Capitol Hill. Yesterday, the president thought, I thought we were going to get a new DNI. And Bill Pulte was going to be pulled, and they were going to get a quick vote on a DNI and then get everything FISA passed and updated with more precautions and more safeguards in it. But the president announced overseas, I'm not doing it unless I get the America First Act passed. The Save America Act. So he told everyone, don't vote on my guy, my nominee. So that kind of blew up everything and caught Republicans by surprise. Maybe my next guest, too, Senator Tommy Tuberville, Armed Services Committee, and the senator is running for governor, got the Republican nomination, certainly to be the next governor of Alabama. Senator, welcome back. What happened yesterday?
0: Well, basically, President Trump wasn't going to let Republicans or Democrats control his agenda, and that's what's happening right now. Brian, on the Republican side, you know, we've got about 90% of the Republicans that are on President Trump's side. We got about 10% that they're going to side with the Democrats more than President Trump, and he's about had it. And he said, "Listen, you know, I'm running this show. I'm picking out the nominees. These are my people, and you can't go around me without doing things that I've asked you to do." And you know, he is bound and determined to get the Save America Act passed because it's probably the most important legislation in the last 25-30 years because of all the illegals in this country. So President Trump's fighting back against the Republican Party because we're not getting anything done for him.
1: Well, a couple of things. I don't know what you're going to do because Murkowski, Collins, McConnell, and probably Tillis, I'm not sure where the other, they're not for it. So if you can't get Republicans, how are you going to get Democrats to get you to 60?
0: Well, you're not going to do it. And again, John Thune.

0: From the WJAG and Norfolk Daily News Newsroom, I'm Paul Hughes. As America gets set to celebrate its 250th birthday, about 165 members of the Nebraska National Guard are in Washington, D.C., providing security for the nation's capital. During his monthly radio call-in show on Monday, Governor Jim Pillen said they're extraordinary people who've stepped up to volunteer and serve.
1: We're really proud of them. A lot of folks have never been, most all, have never been to D.C. I think the other part that's been a good is a lot of their family members have been able to come out and spend a little bit of time and take in our nation's capital at 250 years of being the greatest country in the history of civilizations. We can be appreciative of that.
0: The governor's radio call-in show airs each month on News Talk WJAG. The next one is July 13th. 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
3: 79 today, under mainly sunny skies, northwest winds 8 to 15 miles per hour. Lows level off around 54. Tonight, mainly clear skies. Slight chance of rain showers. Tomorrow, high of 82. I'm meteorologist Jennifer Wojcicki from News Talk WJAG AM 780 and 105.9 FM. Right now, 70.
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4: Thursday morning, June 18th, and this is AgriTalk. Welcome to AgriTalk. I'm your host, Chip Flory. It finally happened. After a lot of speculation earlier this week, USDA announced the sale of soybeans to China. And the bean market is yawning about it. Beans, corn, and wheat are all trading lower this morning. And the livestock markets are all in the red, too. We'll get Dan Bossi from Ag Resource Company in here at the bottom of the hour to talk about what's happening on the demand front and a variety of issues. That will be after we hear a conversation with USDA Deputy Secretary Stephen Vaden that Big Apple Joe and I recorded for you yesterday afternoon. We talked about screwworm response, USDA reorganization, and we touched on fertilizer, too. And at the end of the show, we'll talk about the acreage report coming up at the end of the month and some acreage estimates from Mindy McMurtry with S&P Global Energy, and, of course, another update from Angie Stump Denton right after we get a news update from Haley Bickelhoff. Good morning, Haley.
5: Good morning, Chip. You've got quite the lineup there. Impressive.
4: Yeah. Yeah, it's a good show, no doubt about it, no doubt.
5: So. It is. Well, Chip, I got to ask, how's the weather there? We get a little bit of rain here, but it's nothing like I'm hearing about in central Illinois.
4: Yeah, we've got a beautiful morning here, but yesterday afternoon, it was gnarly. It was gnarly up, and wow. not exactly where I'm at, but up in the northeast corner of Iowa, there were some problems up there. So, rough definitely. Afternoon, evening, wasn't it?
5: Yeah, it definitely was. The National Weather Service reports that there were tornadoes in Illinois and Iowa. I know it said they said Harpers Ferry, Iowa, and Charleston, yep. Illinois were hit by one. And then over in Effingham, there was another one. And I spoke this morning, Chip, with Lucas Goldstein, who's a farmer in that area. They also have cattle. And he tells me that it missed their farm by 800 yards. So he said their neighbor lost everything. And he says there's ripped barbed wire that's been ripped off of posts, hay bales that have been thrown around. It's just a complete mess. He said the tornado then dropped down across the road, and it went through one of his 60-acre cornfields, and he said it looks real bad. So I know that there's a lot of devastation around there, and which is so unfortunate, obviously, and not a great time for that at all.
4: No, that is absolutely right. And down there around Effingham, Illinois, such a beautiful area.
5: It is.
4: With all the trees and everything. I mean, mm-hmm. It's a shame that it got ripped up, but it sounds like it's pretty tough down there.
5: It is, yeah. He said that some of those trees right down there, Chip, looked like they just had the tops taken off of them. So, yeah, definitely praying for all of them, because that's not good. So,
4: right.
5: Yeah. Well, Chip, you mentioned it earlier, but USDA reporting a sale of 132,000 metric tons of soybeans to China. I mean, that's some good news.
4: Yo, it definitely is. We need a whole lot more if it's
5: exactly.
4: going to... You know, if we're going to get into that 20 million metric ton plus rate region, but that's one of the things we're going to talk with Dan Bossi about here at the bottom of the hour.
5: Exactly. Well, they also reported 285,000 metric tons of corn delivery to Mexico for the 26-27 marking year, and a sale of 120,000 metric tons of soybeans to unknown destinations for 26 and 27 too.
4: Right. You know, one of the things that Michelle Rook has been talking about on the afternoon hour consistently, and she's doing a great job staying on focus on corn, is that it's basically on sale around the globe. Corn is
5: exactly.
4: on sale. Our demand is really, really good. Could be even better if China would engage on the corn side of things, too.
5: Yeah, exactly. I know during a meeting the other day, she mentioned that, and it's a very good point. So, yeah, Michelle, she knows her stuff there. She's a smart one. So, yes. Well, moving on, Chip, President Trump has officially signed an initial MOU with Iran at the Palace of Versailles on Wednesday night. This is a 14-point deal to end the war in the Middle East. Now, there will be further talks to reach a final agreement over the next 60 days. And during that period is when the Strait of Hormuz is supposed to open. So there are reports that ships are starting to sail through the strait. But we continue to follow that, see that development there. There is some good news, though, following the signing of that MOU. Gas prices are reacting. They fell below $4 on average on Thursday, so $3.99. So I know that's just barely, but I know I'm happy to see those prices go down. California, like usual, is obviously still seeing higher prices. Their average right now is $5.64 a gallon. And then, Chip, some more news here. POET, the world's largest biofuels producer, is expanding its Shelbyville, Indiana ethanol plant. So the company is doubling production at this facility, which they held a groundbreaking ceremony at earlier in the week. Now, these updates will boost output from 98 million gallons to 193 million gallons a year. It's a $200 million expansion, and it will add 25 full-time jobs. POET also says it will create demand for an additional 32 million bushel of Indiana corn each year. Construction did begin back in March, but it's expected to be completed in 2027. And there is some important labor clarification on H-2A eligibility for dairy operations. So for many dairy farmers, labor availability remains a significant challenge. And so the U.S. Department of Homeland Security and the U.S. Department of Labor now say that dairy operations may use the H-2A program when they can demonstrate a qualifying temporary or seasonal labor need under existing law. Petitions will be evaluated on a case-by-case basis.
4: Yeah, that's one of the things that the dairies have always, I won't say complained about, but they brought it up, well, in a complaining way, but so many of the jobs just weren't available to H-2A workers, but they're going to expand that list, and that's good news. Haley, thank you so much. We'll talk to you later.
5: Yeah, thanks, Chip.
4: You bet. Let's bring in Angie Stump Denton, the editorial director at Drovers. Good morning, Angie.
6: Good morning, Chip. Great to talk to you today.
4: Yeah, it's good to talk to you today as well. We talked earlier this week about the situation with New World Screwworm. What has changed this week? What do you continue to learn about the process to get it out of the U.S.?
6: You know, Chip, well, I just checked the dashboard here this morning. We're at 12 confirmed cases, according to the USDA, as of this morning. You know, they continue to update that as cases are confirmed and they do their investigations. You know, the big news this week has been Secretary Rawlins announcing the $105 million, the 40 innovative projects that are going to receive $105 million in the Grand Challenge funding. So he kind of released that here this week, and so that's kind of exciting, all the projects of people trying to find new ways. You know, right now the best tool in the toolbox is the sterile fly, And so these projects are hopefully trying to help find other ways, new ways to kind of combat that or improve the Sterify process, the NovaFly, you know, other things like that that they're trying to do to help combat and, you know, stop the spread and then push it back through the Darien Gap is, you know, obviously the ultimate goal.
4: Yeah, yeah, no doubt. You know, it is so cool, I think that USDA opened it up to the private industry and said, listen, bring your ideas. Let's go. All hands on deck. Let's get this thing under control and get a pushback. Not just out of the U.S. Let's get a pushback out of Mexico. Good grief.
6: Exactly. Get it back to the Darien Gap and not, you know, and keep it there this time, hopefully, with the fly, with the sterile flies. Yep. But yeah, we're the Ag Day team and Andrea Bedford on our BOVET team, they've actually found, we've reached out to some of the people that have awarded the grants, and we're going to have them later this week on, or next week.
4: Excellent.
6: On Drovers and Ag Day, talking about those projects. So we're excited about
4: Excellent.
6: That.
4: More at www.drovers.com.
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12: What's that?
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12: Every year? Since when?
11: Like 2008.
12: What?
11: Where?
12: At the Johnny Carson Theater. In Norfolk?
11: Yeah.
12: Well, who's performing?
11: Charlie Behrens is the headliner this year.
12: Charlie Behrens? I see his videos all the time. He's hilarious.
11: Right? 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
11: Yeah.
12: Norfolk, Nebraska.
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12: Huh. 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
4: Welcome back to AgriTalk. I'm your host, Chip Flory, and joining me right now is USDA Deputy Secretary Stephen Vaden. Deputy Secretary Vaden, welcome back to AgriTalk.
16: Good to be with you again, Chip.
4: Really happy that you are here because enough time has passed since the detection of the first case of New World screwworm in Texas that I think we can
17: grade,
4: put a grade and on the response. How would you rate it? How would you rate the response of USDA to the first detection?
16: Oh, I'd say we were prepared. We've been preparing for this moment since this administration first came into play. You don't have a facility in Panama pumping out 100 million sterile flies and another facility in Mexico very close to coming online to add another 100 million sterile flies to that, and a facility being built in southern Texas within a couple days of the detection. This took more than a year of planning. We're not running around wondering what to do. We're operationalizing a plan that we've had in place for more than a year. I would rate our response very highly.
4: Yeah. Yeah. And there are always going to be the critics out there that are going to say, listen, USDA failed on this because it got here. But it was going to get here. That I don't think is any question. So it's not that. It's the way that we respond. Well, there's been another 11 detections, I believe it is. But in most cases, or in those cases, the process has worked the same, correct?
16: Well, that's right. And if your listeners want to know the latest on screwworm, they should go to our website, screwworm.gov. That will always have the most up-to-date information on detections. But for your listeners out there, this is really simple. Where this is detected, we can treat it with commonly available animal medication that any large animal veterinarian is authorized to prescribe. It is not a food safety issue. If you're a consumer and you like beef, like most Americans, this should not take up one whit of your time. This is not affecting anything you're seeing at the grocery store. What this is going to do is we're putting our processes into place. These plants that I mentioned earlier are coming online, and it's not a matter of if, it's just a question of when we once again push this pest out of our country and help our friends south of the border push it out of theirs as well, so that we do not have to worry about it.
4: Yeah, excellent. What's the progress on the facility there in Texas that will be producing the sterile flies?
16: It is on time and on track, but we are obviously working with both our friends at the Army Corps of Engineers and the contractors with which they are working to see if we can shave even more time off of the construction process. I believe we will be going in the very near term to nearly 24-hour-a-day construction on that to help move it along. That's going to help shave additional time off. And when that facility is fully stood up, it will be producing, as I said earlier, 300 million sterile flies, which when added to the other facilities gives us 500 million. And that's more than enough from what scientists have told us and what we've done in the past to be able not only to stop this pest from further spreading, but to reverse its progress back south.
4: Perfect. Perfect. Any talk about reopening the border with Mexico to live animal trade?
16: So this is something that continues to be of conversation. I know a lot of focus has been on the western end of the border, think Arizona and what have you, where even in Mexico the detections are very far away. And so the secretary continues to follow this, and when she believes that the science and the numbers support it, I know she will not hesitate to do so.
4: Okay. Okay, very good. Let's talk about the reorganization efforts there at USDA, Deputy Secretary Baden. What is the latest? And really what I'm most concerned about, and I'm hearing from farmers concerned about, are the county FSA offices, whether or not they're going to be fully staffed, fully operational.
16: Well, I've got good news for your listeners. Our county FSA offices are completely unaffected by the reorganization. We've said that since the initial announcement that we were going to do this in the summer of last year. Those employees, whether they be in FSA or other farmer-facing agencies at the county level, they're exactly where we want them, helping producers and not in Washington, D.C. There's nothing to change there. What this reorganization primarily affects is our Washington, D.C. footprint and shrinking it to fit the budget that the taxpayers can afford to provide us with, while ensuring that our employees are in locations closer to the communities that we serve, and they can take advantage of a much lower cost of living than is here in Washington, D.C., so they have a better quality of life.
4: Well, and we're going to get the research out in farm country, and it seems like that makes a lot of just logic, Deputy Secretary. It makes sense.
16: 1,000%. What we have decided to do is invest in research, not in facilities that are falling apart. There's been a lot of focus on the Beltsville Agricultural Research Center in suburban Maryland. When that facility was opened, it wasn't suburban Maryland. That was rural countryside. Now it's within the Washington, D.C. Metroplex. That wouldn't necessarily be horrible, except for the fact that the building is falling apart and we have an Office of Special Counsel report that's an independent government investigator telling us that that facility is a hazard to the employees who work there. It should have been closed years ago, and you can't do world-class science in a facility, and I'm not making this up, Chip. You can't do world-class science in a facility where when you go into labs, things are held together with duct tape, and garbage bags are taped on the ceiling to keep leaks from falling down on the scientists' experiment tables. That is literally what is happening in Beltsville. I have seen it with my own eyes. We've got 94 other Agricultural Research Service labs located across the country, many of them at our premier land-grant universities. Why in the world would we be doing that research there instead of some broken-down place in Maryland? It should have been done years ago.
4: Yep, I'm with you. Are you getting a sense of how much of the current staff will be willing to relocate? There's some concern about brain drain. I contend there's plenty of smart people out in the middle of the country, too, that can do the research. But is there an interest among the existing staff to relocate?
16: So I think you've hit the nail on the head. It's quite arrogant to think that the only people who are capable of doing this work, agricultural work, are in the Washington, D.C. metropolitan area. But I'm not worried about brain drain for two reasons. Number one, as you correctly noted, there are great people out in the countryside who want to work for USDA and help American agriculture. But number two, we have a number of employees who've already indicated to us they're excited about moving. And for those who aren't, we're taking common sense steps that corporations do every day. Where there are employees who have been with us for 30 years and are near retirement, we don't expect those people to move. It doesn't make logical sense. So what we're doing is we're allowing those key critical people who have all that knowledge to stay here in Washington, D.C. We're hiring their successor out in the field in one of our hub locations. Their successor will get to learn under the 30-year incumbent, and then when that incumbent takes their well-deserved retirement, their successor is already on the payroll, has been able to learn underneath them, and is in the field where we want them. This is what corporations do every day. We're just applying it to the federal government right now.
4: That is actual forward thinking, Deputy Secretary. Good job. Well done. Well done. I appreciate that a lot.
16: Thank you.
4: Only about a minute and a half left here. Fertilizer prices have pulled back from the highs, going in the right direction. What's the outlook from USDA?
16: So you're right, they are, but fertilizer was an issue before the conflict in Iran. All of ag knows that. It's going to continue to be an issue. So we're working on ensuring that we have adequate supplies, not just for the fall application season, but also for years to come. We're continuing to press on those projects that the Secretary and I have talked about that are looking to bring more fertilizer supply onshore here to the United States. And both the Secretary and I have had very high-level conversations with our counterparts across agencies and in the White House about additional levers we can pull to get supply here for the fall, including talking about countervailing duties and what may be possible there. So even though from some people's perspective the tension may be off, we know that this was an issue in January of this year before the Iran conflict that we were focused on, and we're continuing to focus on it even after the president has negotiated his peace deal with the Iranians.
4: Well, the long-term planning that has gone into some of the incentives that are out there now for fertilizer production here at home, it elevates the whole food security as national security concept. And I think farmers are thankful for that. And Deputy Secretary Vaden, we are thankful for the time that you gave us here today. You've been very generous. Thank you, and we'll talk with you again soon.
16: Always good to visit with you on AgriTalk, Chip, and I look forward to our next conversation.
4: Fantastic. Thank you very much. That is USDA Deputy Secretary Stephen Vaden. We'll be back with more AgriTalk in a moment.
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4: Joining us now, ProFarmer economist Lane Acree. Lane, man, oh man, that bean oil market is just getting hammered today. It's putting some pressure on the entire complex.
20: Yeah, we've got crude falling below $75, and that's weighing pretty heavily on bean oil. Right now, the July contract is down 275 points at 68.79. That's weighing on soybeans as well. July beans down 11 cents at 11.21. Meals trading lower here today as well with that July contract. And the August contract trading right near that key $300 mark. And we had some rumors of China being in business for U.S. grains yesterday, and that propped some prices up on rumors. So it was a bit of a buy the rumor, and well, we didn't get the fact today, but prices selling off a bit here. July corn down 4.5 cents at 416.5. July SRW futures down 7.25 at 605.5. But spring wheat seeing just a little bit of strength, but a little bit of corrective action. We've been working higher here the past few days. Bulls looking to maintain some of these lows to maintain those just modest uptrends on the daily bar charts.
4: Yep. All right. Take us over to the livestock trade. Cattle complex getting ready for a cattle on feed report this afternoon.
20: Yeah, they sure are. We really haven't seen any cash trade develop yet. Not much signal from the cash market. Cutouts slid the past couple of days, and futures have held up moderately well considering those factors. Right now we've got fats down 42.5 at 248, 425, just down modestly. Feeders favoring the upside here today. We've got August feeders up 70 cents at 368, 125. Still no new world screw room cases so far this week. We've been 12 basically since last Friday, so that's been a really positive sign too. Right now, hogs are mixed. The front end's up just a hair with that July contract up 22.5 at 94.875. The deferred contract's under just a little bit of pressure here this morning.
4: Have a great long weekend, Elaine. That's Pro Farmer economist Elaine.
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4: Welcome back to AgriTalk. I'm Chip. Hey, we've got Dan Bossi standing by from Ag Resource. We're going to get to him right after this industry spotlight. Joining us now, Dr. Jacques Fuselet. He is the Beef Cattle Technical Services Manager at Merck Animal Health. Okay, New World Screwworm, it's got the industry on high alert. What has Merck Animal Health done to help the cattle industry prepare for and respond to this threat?
0: At some time around December, Merck Animal Health received a conditional approval of a new product called Exalt Cattle CA1. It's a fluraliner topical solution that's very effective at treatment and prevention of the new world screwworm in cattle.
4: Okay, so how is Exalt Cattle CA1 different from other ectoparasiticide products that are already available to cattle producers?
0: So Exalt Cattle CA1 introduces a totally new class of drug to the cattle market, and it's a pour-on, easy application type of product.
4: And it's a prevention and a treatment, correct?
0: That is correct, yes. It's very effective in both.
4: As producers think about the new world screwworm and managing the risk, what's the most important thing that you want them to keep in mind?
0: The most critical part is being vigilant. Producers and veterinarians need to pay close attention to all the animals that they care for and that they raise, really looking for any signs of this fly or egg packets or larvae around wounds. You know, just monitor all animals in the vicinity, even wildlife that they might come across. And any sign of potential screwworm infestation needs to be reported to the local authorities or their veterinarian so they can get a handle on it and try to control the spread of this parasite.
4: Where can listeners get more information?
0: The best place would be to visit exaltcattle-ca1.com.
4: That is Dr. Jacques Fuselet, a Beef Cattle Technical Services Manager for Merck Animal Health. All right, let's get to some of the headlines that are out there right now. Joining me now, Dan Bossi, Ag Resource Company. Good morning, Dan.
1: Good morning, Chip. How are you?
4: Doing good. It was good to see the sale of beans to China announced this morning. About time, huh?
1: No, it has been. I mean, it's been since the late January since we've had a new sale, so I think it's good news for the U.S. farmer that China's back in our markets. We think, along with a sale yesterday to unknown destinations, about a 500,000 tons that they bought this week. So it's a start.
4: Yeah, it's a start, but boy, they've got a long ways to go if they are going to live up to the trade deal that was done with the Trump administration, right?
1: Well, that's right. I mean, they've got 25 million metric tons to buy between now and the end of December. It's the end of the calendar year, not the crop year. And so that works out to about 1 million metric tons of soybeans a week. This week they did a 500,000 tons, so it's a start, but I'm expecting they'll be more regular in the weeks ahead.
4: Yeah. And the thing is, this is just getting back to a usual amount of business, correct?
1: No, that's right. I mean, they used to take anywhere between, we'll talk about anywhere from 22 to 32 million metric tons of soybeans in the last decade. This is getting back to normal, but, you know, last year was not a normal year. We only took 12 million tons, and so we're going to double that, and I think that's going to be helpful to the market and helpful to price.
4: Yeah, I hope so. I hope so. And, you know, when I said that, I'm not trying to downplay the importance of the trade talks between President Trump and President Xi. I just want to put it in perspective that we should be getting significant weekly export sales of soybeans to China at this time of the year. It's time to roll. Let's roll this out.
1: No, it is, and I would throw out there, when you look at the $17 billion additional, and I believe that's real also, that, okay, you know, we're going to make it back to $28 to $30 billion of U.S. ag goods annually. And in my grids, I'm carrying about 10 million metric tons of corn to China and 1 million tons of wheat, so I do think there's some additionality that's coming, Chip.
4: Good, good. Good to hear that, because, man, oh, man, U.S. corn is a heck of a deal out there on the global market right now.
1: Oh, it is. It is a great price. I do say that the Argentinians are a little cheaper than we are today nearby. But when you look at what is going on in Europe in terms of the weather, and you had Spain today buying a significant amount of corn in the United States, I do believe that the EU, Mexico, and China, you know, will all combine to buy about 1.6 or 1.7 billion bushels of corn. So I've got my corn export estimate for next year at 3.5 billion, and I think that's a good estimate to have right now.
4: That's a heck of a good number. Heck of a good number. What's the status of the corn harvest down in Brazil?
1: Well, they're starting to get at it. It's still very early across Mato Grosso. Yields have been relatively good. I don't think there's any reason to go up or down very much from where USDA is in crop. But I do mention people, we're adding about 6 million metric tons of new ethanol demand every year in Brazil, and that's going to sop up a lot of that additional early crop harvest. So, you know, there's a little pressure in the Mato Grosso corn market, but I don't think it's going to be a big factor in terms of world trade.
4: You know, U.S. exports of ethanol, a very important component of the entire industry. Is Brazil coming after that?
1: I think domestically they're now up to 32% blend rate. Wouldn't it be nice if we were that blend rate in the United States? And they've got a plan to go another 2%. You have

0: 2% blend rate. Wouldn't it be nice if we were that blend rate in the United States? And they've got a plan to go another 2%, Chip. So I think it's going to be domestically used. Now, as energy prices drop, maybe politicians may change that. And we have an election in Brazil later this year. We'll see how this all comes to fore. But, you know, 32% is a heck of a blend rate, and Brazil needs more ethanol.
1: Okay. All right. You know, Dan, it was like 2 months ago. The talk was that the expansion pace was going to slow. The acreage expansion pace in Brazil was going to slow. Instead of 5% expansion, something around 2%. Now, it's gone back to the other direction with talk of 5 to 6% acreage expansion for the 27 crop. What are your expectations?
0: Well, I am not seeing it in my client base down there. Our clients are very tentative in their struggles financially due to, of course, the rising real. Even though we've got election coming between Lula and Bolsonaro, the sun, the real's been strengthening, and that's cut farm profitability. So I'm looking for about 1.5, 1.7% gain in soybean acres, you know, up about 2% on the first corn crop. I'm not seeing these big gains others are talking about. In fact, if the markets don't change much between now and September, my numbers may be too high.
1: Okay. All right. What's the level of the crisis in the financial crisis in farming in Brazil?
0: It's pretty acute. I work very closely with a finance bank down there called Bank of Brazil. They do about 50% of the lending to Brazilian agriculture. They are seeing tremendous struggles with the farmers. So unlike the United States, there's no bailout programs down there that farmers can count on. And some of the overextended producers now with markets down and in a rally in the real are really struggling. So I'm not looking for the expansion. I believe that unless markets do a lot better, this is where the Chinese demand coming to the United States plays benefits for the U.S. farmer, such that the Brazilian farmer will not be expanding as rapidly.
1: Okay. All right. Gotcha. What did you make of the debut of Kevin Warsh as the head of the Federal Reserve?
0: Well, I liked it, though I always like a little more visibility as an economist. I must be honest with you. The dot plot is something I got to be a liking in my last few years. And so I do believe the market's giving us an idea we will raise interest rates at least one time yet this year. But I don't think this easy money Kevin scenario is what we are going to see. I think Warsh is going to be very pro interest rates and trying to batter down inflation. So I don't think that's a lot different from the one Fed chair we had in Powell. I think he kind of follows in his footsteps, but again, with less clarity in terms of what the future looks like.
1: Okay. All right. Do you trust the peace deal with Iran?
0: I don't. And I think already I think Trump should be asking for an extension. I only say that because this peace accord ends in the middle of September, or the current negotiation elections are in November. If I were him, I'd be asking for an extension, because I think negotiating with Iran on nuclear will take more than 60 days.
1: Yeah. Yeah. Okay. Right now, corn has a mid-May high, and that was 70 cents ago, Dan. It has been a brutal slide. Can we get the market back up to that mid-May level?
0: I gotta tell you, I became more bullish with the onset of $17 billion from China. I know the market had the break as we kind of cleaned house on war bets and speculative length. And I think now that we're short, the corn market will find some footing. I'm really not that negative down the road. And in fact, if China buys the 10 million metric tons of corn, my end stocks using a U.S. corn yield that's trend of 183 drops to about 1.6. So 1.6 billion bushels. So with that in mind, Chip, I think the lows are coming early, maybe December corn. Let's talk about 430 to 440. And then we can trend higher from there on demand. When you look at whether it's an ethanol producer or a livestock feeder or a crusher, everybody's making money up and down the food chain. So they're doing quite well. And I do think that we will see higher corn prices. And in fact, I believe we'll get back above $5 as we look towards the first quarter of next year.
1: Yeah, we've got to do something to move those profits further down the supply chain into the farm gate and make that work for them. Real quick, you watching the Cattle on Feed report this afternoon?
0: Yeah, I am. I think it's an important on-feed report. My biggest concern nearby is not numbers, because still numbers will be tight, but I'm trying to look at demand. I'm not getting good feelings on demand from the

0: beef user. And so as we got beyond the 4th of July features, we're now going to have kind of a stagnant period of demand. And that's what worries me for the market for 3 to 4 weeks. And then we can kind of get back into, you know, playing the supply side of the bull.
1: All right. Dan, I sure appreciate you hopping on here and having a conversation about a lot of headlines that are moving the markets today. Thanks, buddy.
0: Be well, Chip. Hello.
1: All right. Take care. Dan Bossi, President, Ag Resource Company. Coming up next, we're talking acreage with Mindy McMurtry from S&P Global Energy here on AgriTalk.
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3: Hey, we're back at the Sand Hills Ranch Expo, Bassett, Nebraska, hanging out with Dylan with Big Red Motorsports here, and we are looking at a CF Moto model Highlander. Tell me about this, Dylan.
4: So the CF Moto Highland will come in a two-door or four-door. It's going to be your loaded-up version. They're going to have a winch, cab, heat and air, power tip-out windshield, navigation, Apple CarPlay radio. That's the kind of the Cadillac of the side-by-side market right now. We can't even keep them on the showroom floor.
3: I was going to say here, I can see a lot of applications here around the farm, around the ranch here, but that'll seat four, so you can go a little, do a little joyriding too.
4: Yeah, most definitely. You know, whether you're just riding them on the weekends or using them to check cows every day, it's going to be the perfect machine for best of both worlds.
3: So many of these small towns here have okayed side-by-sides to be driven around town here, too. And I can see an older couple maybe buying one of these, parking in the driveway, and tooling around town here, probably saving a little on gas money, too.
4: Yeah, they do pretty darn good on fuel mileage. And then they're super easy getting in and out of with the suicide doors. Just all-around awesome machines.
3: All right. Well, as we stand here and talk about it, we've got people just crawling all over the booth here. So come on out and see these guys here. We're at the Sand Hills Ranch Expo, Bassett, Nebraska, with Big Red Motorsports in O'Neill.
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1: Joining me now, Kenton Carlson, beef specialist with Neogen. 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
6: Well, horn flies are well known as one of the most economically important pests in the cattle industry. 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
1: Welcome back to AgriTalk. Hey, the USDA acreage report is coming up at the end of the month, and many are starting to put together estimates of how the acreage mix might have changed from the prospective plantings report at the end of March, and one of those is Mindy McMurtry. She is an analyst in the agriculture area and production for S&P Global Energy. Mindy, it's good to meet you. Welcome to AgriTalk.
9: Hi, Chip. Thanks for having me on today. Good to meet you, too.
1: Glad you're here. Okay, let's do some of the groundwork first here, Mindy. How did you put the estimates together? What information and what data did you use?
9: Yeah, so we actually have a farmer and agribusiness survey that we've been doing for years, and that's the basis for a lot of our work. And then, you know, take everything and look at it by state, go through state crop totals, and kind of put the puzzle together, figure everything out that way. We do look, you know, at price models and things earlier in the year, but this time of year, a lot more of that gets based on, you know, strictly on the survey, and then thinking about prevent plant and how the planting progressed by state, and just putting that all in, you know, by state.
1: Yeah. You know, looking at it on a state by state, the planting progress this year, most areas just flew along, but we've got that area in Ohio, Pennsylvania, a little bit of Michigan, that there's going to be some late crops in that area there, and maybe a few prevent plant acres, maybe?
9: Yeah, I think it's very, you know, it's a localized basis, and, you know, when I was going through the numbers this month, I did increase some of my prevent plant assumptions for those states, like you mentioned, but when you look at some of the Western Corn Belt states, you can take that right down, and you know some of those are very significant states when it comes to prevent plants. So at the U.S. level, I think it more than offsets the lower prevent plant in the Western Corn Belt states more than offsets any increases in any Eastern states.
1: Yeah, I hear you. Okay, let's get to some of the numbers here. On corn, what do you expect on corn plantings?
9: We are at 96 million acres, which is up about 660,000 from USDA's March report. I don't know, that might be a surprise to some people, but our survey has had a very strong corn indicator. Basically, since we started surveying for this crop season, we've been doing that about monthly since December. So I think that points to a couple things. I think there's a couple reasons for that. One, I think that farmers have locked in their planting decisions for quite a while for the most part. So, you know, a lot of more recent issues that have come up with fertilizer costs and everything probably didn't affect them as much. And two, you know, I'm sure it did in some cases on the margin, but I think overall not, you know, the impact has to be pretty minimal. And then two, I think farmers were pretty happy with their corn yields last year and not as much with their soybeans. So I think they're remembering that when they're making those decisions. That's the feeling I got anyway from working with our surveys. You know, sometimes we get comments and such.
1: Right. You know, that I get that 100%, but your survey also showed us some more soybean acres compared to the prospective plantings report, right?
9: Yes, we're up on soybean as well, about 600,000, so we're at 85.3 million. And I think what this reflects is that that lower prevent plant that we're talking about will show up as more crop area in total. And we're also seeing, you know, significantly lower rice acreage year over year, lower wheat acreage across all types. We already know winter wheat's down. I think it could even be a little bit lower. We know spring wheat in Durham is likely going to be down, and cotton's only up modestly. So that leaves a lot more room for corn and soybeans when you're talking about the overall crop mix.
1: Right, right. Take us up to the northwest production areas and talk about some spring wheat acres. What do you see there?
9: Our survey is just a little bit above USDA. I think what that reflects is probably some increase in wheat prices that we saw during planting being pulled up by, you know, the lower winter wheat crop. There were a lot of concerns in there, and I think that our survey just showed a little stronger response this month, so we were a little bit higher. But it's not much difference from USDA, really.
1: Right.
9: And overall, you know, again, back to the prevent plant, North Dakota is a huge prevent plant state, and I don't think we're going to see that this year. So they have room to have a few more acres there.
1: Yeah, yeah. And it feels like if I'm going to be leaning one direction or the other on North Dakota spring wheat acres, I'm going to be leaning a little bit heavier even.
9: Yeah, they have room. Yeah.
1: They've got room, and they had a pricing opportunity.
9: Yes.
1: If they locked in some prices, they probably are going to stay committed to producing that wheat. Okay, so corn up, beans up, spring wheat up. Talk to me about cotton.
9: We have that up a little bit as well. I think, again, prices increased during planting. We were very, very dry, you know, during that March period, I think, and now we've seen more recent moisture. So I think that's going to pull in a few more acres. And there was room for them because, you know, lower prevent plant again, back to that.
1: Right, right, yep. You know, if this is right, especially on corn and on soybeans, and it's not a huge move from what has already been factored into the market because of the prospective planting report, but it is more acres. It is more supply-side cushion for this market as we get into the heart of the growing season with a lot of moisture in some areas, Mindy.
9: Yes. Yes. I mean, the crop prospect looks big. You know, we saw condition ratings this week. They're a bit above average for both corn and beans and spring wheat as well. So things are looking quite favorable right now.
1: Gotcha. All right. Mindy, I enjoyed this. Thank you so much for making time for us this morning. Let's do it again, okay?
9: All right. Thanks for having me, Chip.
1: You bet. Mindy McMurtry, she is an analyst in the agriculture area and production at S&P Global Energy. Boy, great conversations today. Deputy Secretary Vaden, Dan Bossi, and Mindy here. Really appreciate everybody coming on today. Thank you for listening. Come back this afternoon. Michelle Ruck is going to have a conversation with Rick Brock from the Brock Report. And tomorrow morning, the markets are closed, but we've got a brand new free-for-all with you with Wiesmeyer, Tim Burrock, and me right here on AgriTalk.
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13: Israel's not happy. I'm Carmen Roberts, Fox News. The U.S. and Iran have signed an agreement to end the war, but Israeli Prime Minister Netanyahu is distancing himself from that deal, which he was not party to. Vice President J.D. Vance responding at a White House press conference a short time ago.
14: That's not reflective of the conversations that I've had with him, but maybe he's saying something to somebody else that he's not saying to me.
13: Israeli leaders point out the interim deal does not resolve any of the war goals declared by the U.S. and Israel because it delays discussion of Iran's nuclear program. But the vice president says,
14: if I was in the cabinet of the Israeli government, I might not be attacking the only powerful ally that I have anywhere left in the entire world.
13: And adding,
14: the problem for Israel is not Donald J. Trump. And anybody in Israel who thinks their biggest problem is the president of the United States needs to wake up and smell the reality of the situation.
13: And the vice president also told reporters the U.S. Navy has allowed more than a dozen ships to the Iranian ports after lifting a blockade, and tankers are sailing through the Strait of Hormuz again. And with that, crude oil prices are down about 2% at $75 a barrel. And one of the five suspects in the terror plot against the UFC Freedom 250 event at the White House was in court today.
15: Five are behind bars, authorities looking for more, given that they discovered a group chat with 23 people currently in custody facing those charges. Tyson Proper from Ohio, Brian Roa and Michael Thomas from California, Daniel Eskes from Missouri, who appears before a judge for a detention hearing this morning, Abraham Alvarez from Nebraska, who overstayed his visa in 2001.
13: Fox's David Spunt at the Justice Department. Investigators say the men planned to use drones to attack the event and use snipers to shoot fleeing audience members. 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
29: Corn and soybeans are lower. 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Hello, I'm Kellen Habeken with your commodity market update. Were made for farming, and so was Stein at Stein Seed Company. 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Stein has yield. Soybeans are lower on fund and technical selling. The market continues to monitor crop development weather. June soybeans are down 11 at 11.21. Corn is mostly lower on fund and technical selling. The market continues to monitor crop development weather. July corn is down 5 3/4 at 4.15 1/4. Live and feeder cattle are mixed position squaring ahead of this afternoon's cattle on feed report. August live cattle are down 105 at 247.80. August feeder cattle are 35 higher at 367.77, and hogs are mixed on spread trade with ongoing demand uncertainties. July lean hogs are 2 cents lower at 94.62. I'm Kellen Hebekin for Brownfield.
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3: Good afternoon, Northeast Nebraska. This is the Noon Report live from the Farmers Pride Studios downtown River Point in Norfolk. Pat Cavane coming up. We have your news headlines. It's brought to you by Faith Health here in Norfolk. Following news, we'll take a look at Brownfield's Midday Livestock Report and the commodity updates. I'll be back with a look at our sports update. That's the Fox Business Support Extension Educator. And as always, we end our day with the funeral announcements. It's all straight ahead. Skywatch weather's coming up in 60 seconds.
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2: Now, WJAG Skywatch Weather from the Weather Eye Weather Center.
3: Got up to 82 yesterday. That's about 5:10 in the afternoon. 67 was our low just before midnight. No precip or below normal by about 1.9 inches on the month. About 3.7 inches for the year. That is going to change come this weekend. We'll get to our extended forecast here in just a moment. Normal high for today is 83, record of 105 was set back in 1953. 60 is normal, low record of 46 set back in 1912. Sunset this evening will be at 9:08. Sunrise tomorrow morning at 5:54. Sunset tomorrow evening also scheduled for 9:08. Today gonna be cooler than yesterday a little bit. High of about 79 as the winds are out of the north at about 8 to 15 miles an hour. 54 for your overnight low tonight. Under mainly clear skies. Tomorrow we're going to warm up a little bit. High about 82. Maybe a very small chance of a rain shower during the day. Another very small chance at night as well with a low about 56. Our best chance of rain is going to be coming on Saturday, especially Saturday night. During the day, though, they think about 1,300ths of an inch and a high of about 82. 59 for your overnight low Saturday night. And again, that's probably going to be our best chance of weather coming through. It's also going to cool us off as we head into next week as well. 74 on Sunday with more chances of rain. 75 Monday, 77 on Tuesday. Around the Cornhusker State this hour. As we update our temperatures, it looks like our warm spot is down in Ogallala at 75. Cool spot, yeah, 68 in Thedford along with O'Neill. Also around the area, 72 in Fremont and Albion, 73 in Wayne. Here in Norfolk, we are sitting at 72 degrees as well. News coming up after this message from Mid Plain, from Ag and Industrial Equipment.
1: We're at the Sand Hills Ranch Expo, Bassett, Nebraska, hanging out with Jim with Ag and Industrial Equipment. 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
7: Yeah, Jeff, we've as people know, we sell the Valsix radiant heaters, and we've got a product that's a companion to it. 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
7: 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So we're new or reconditioned. It's reconditioned right. So look us up, and if you make it out to the expo, find Baumgars, and if there's a chubby guy at his display next to him, that's probably me.
1: That's it. 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
9: And I'm Paul Hughes. News brought to you by Faith Health.
8: The City of Norfolk has announced the appointment of John Robertson as the city's new finance officer, effective July 1st. Robertson succeeds Randy Gates, who recently retired after serving the city for more than 40 years. Robertson joins the city after serving as Vice President of Finance and Operations at Briarcliff University in Sioux City. Prior to that, he served as Director of Finance and Operations at Lutheran High Northeast and spent a decade as Director of Accounting Services at Northeast Community College. The mayoral appointment is set to come before the City Council for approval at its first meeting in July.
9: The Norfolk City Council has approved the purchase and installation of lockers and storage equipment for the Norfolk Police Division at a cost of just under $430,000. The Norfolk Daily News reports Police Captain Mike Bauer said the purchase includes secure lockers for temporary and permanent evidence storage, evidence processing areas, and patrol supply storage. Bauer said the equipment would be purchased and installed separately from the police division's construction contract with Sheehy Caton, which covers the renovation and expansion of the police facility.
10: Our construction project has FF&E budget of about $1,020,000. This one here is probably going to be our largest purchase at $429,000. We pulled it out of the contractor's budget simply for the fact is we thought we could do it and eliminate the middleman and any type of markup that the contractor would have on this, because we knew it was going to be a big dollar amount.
9: Midwest Storage Solutions will coordinate with contractors to install the equipment as construction progresses.
8: The Madison County Board of Commissioners this week voted to close an account with Equity Bank for the county's insured cash sweep fund and is now looking for a new bank to take over the account. Board Chairman Troy Euler told News Talk WJAG the account handles a large amount of county funds.
11: It's a lot of money that transfers through, you know, each meeting that we have. I mean, there's millions of dollars that get passed through, you know, or close to a month, you know. So it's a big loss for them in my sense of the word of it's unfortunate. You know, they're right there. We just can't get them to work with us.
8: Euler said Equity Bank could not get them reports in a timely fashion for them to balance county budgets.
9: Governor Jim Pillen hosted his monthly radio call-in show on Monday and received a call from a man who said he was concerned about outside land investments. The caller said he'd heard that the late Ted Turner's ranch was not on the tax rolls. Pillen replied, that simply wasn't true.
12: Ted Turner has paid property taxes, and his whoever's owned, they've paid property taxes. The three largest landowners in the state would be the Turner Estate, the Church of Latter-day Saints, and now Fake Meat Gates. He, I think, is in that 50,000 acre range. He pays taxes like everybody else, and as does the Church of Latter-day Saints.
9: The governor also addressed a rumor that investors like Turner and Bill Gates bought Nebraska property for the water rights. Pillen said the state's property owners can own water, but it must be used on their land. It may not be sold to someone else.
8: Nebraska Senator Pete Ricketts said he has had a conversation with Senate Majority Leader John Thune of South Dakota, indicating that passage of the use of nationwide year-round E15 in the Senate could take two different routes.
13: However, our conversations with Leader Thune, he is open to trying to get this passed as a standalone, so it may end up passing as a standalone as well. Again, I still think the best path is trying to get attached to something else that is already going through the Senate.
8: The E15 measure has already been passed by the U.S. House of Representatives, and President Trump has said he would sign the legislation if it reaches his desk.
9: Nebraska First District Congressman Mike Flood released a statement Wednesday following the announcement of an agreement between the House and Senate finalizing the 21st Century Road to Housing Act. The agreement includes various provisions introduced and backed by Congressman Flood. It's set to be the first major housing legislation passed in Congress in decades.
8: The Center for Rural Affairs has announced a rural grocery networking event entitled Shared Challenges and Solutions, and is set for Wednesday from 5 to 6:30 p.m. at the Newman Grove Community Center. Grocery store owners, managers, and staff are encouraged to join and connect with peers, discuss common challenges facing rural grocery stores, share successful strategies, and explore practical solutions. 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
9: The Norfolk Livestock Company has been honored for five decades of excellence. The Norfolk area and Madison Chambers of Commerce hosted the 11th annual Northeast Nebraska Ag Banquet in Pierce on Tuesday and named the Coe Cattle Company Agribusiness of the Year. Newstalk WJAG asked owner and manager Ed McClymont what made his organization so successful over more than 50 years.
14: In the cattle industry, perseverance is a big thing, and I'd like to think we had a group of employees and owners that got up and went to work every day. And when you're in livestock, you have to do it.
9: Chamber officials also named the Freeman family of Pierce as Farm Family of the Year. And that's news from the WJAG and Norfolk Daily News newsroom, brought to you by Faith Health. I'm Paul Hughes.
8: And I'm Bill Seifert. Still ahead, we have the Brownfield Livestock and Commodity Updates and the WJAG Sports Update. 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
15: 79 this afternoon, under mainly sunny skies, northwesterly winds, 8 to 15 miles per hour. Mainly clear skies, tonight, lows level off around 54. Slight chance for showers, tomorrow, high of 82. I'm meteorologist Jennifer Wojcicki for News Talk WJAG AM 780 and 105.9 FM. Right now, it's 72 degrees.
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1: Direct cash cattle trade continues its sluggish trend, and cash hogs are steady to lower. Hello, I'm Brent Barnett with your Brownfield Livestock Market Report. Cash cattle country remains quiet Thursday, and so far no asking prices have been renewed. Bids remain very elusive. On Wednesday, there were some prices in parts of Texas at 260 to 262. Packer inquiries could improve as the day progresses, but it's possible the trade could be delayed until sometime on Friday. Boxed beef was lower at midday, with choice down 123 at 393.27, select down 228 at 374.98. The choice select spread was 18.29. At the Bloomfield Livestock Auction in Iowa on Wednesday, feeder steers under 900 pounds sold mostly steady to sharply higher, with heavier weights $5 lower. Heifers mostly sold with a higher undertone. USDA says demand was good and included active internet bidding. The supply was moderate to heavy and included several load lots of 8-weight steers. Two consigners brought nearly 400 head. Feeder supply included 78% steers, and 94% of the offering was over 600 pounds. Feeder steers 861 to 876 pounds brought 358 to 382.25. Feeder heifers 719 to 721 pounds sold for 364.50 to 390.50. Cash hogs were steady to lower at midday. Packers have stepped in with a bit more urgency on the buy side, helping keep processing lines moving at a steady pace. Even with that added support, the supply of market-ready hogs remains burdensome, which continues to keep demand front and center. Barrels and gilts at the National Daily Direct were down 18 cents at midday, with a base range of 94 to 98. The weighted average was 97.32. Butcher hogs were steady to lower at the Midwest cash markets. In Dorchester, Wisconsin, barrels and gilts were steady at $60. Pork values were down $1.30 at midday at 93.47. Loins, butts, and ribs were higher. Picnics, hams, and bellies were lower. More livestock market information at brownfieldagnews.com. I'm Brent Barnett with Brownfield.
19: Many farmers are getting a jump start on planning fungicide applications this season. FMC Technical Service Manager Madison Wozniak says one of the best ways to control tar spot is selecting multiple modes of action.
21: The more modes of action, the better, and that's for a multitude of reasons, one being good resistance management, but also increasing our spectrum of control.
19: Wozniak tells Brownfield fungicide timing is one of the most difficult decisions a grower has to make.
21: 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Something like Adastrio, we've seen that unique combination of active ingredients provides a very strong level of broad spectrum control.
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29: Soybeans and corn are lower. Cattle and hogs are mixed. I'm Kellen Havikin with your Brownfield Commodity Market Update. Speed wins. That's why Stein is focused on delivering higher-yielding genetics faster than the competition, and why Stein released more new Enlist E3 lines than any other company. Stein has yield. Soybeans are lower on fund and technical selling. USDA reported sales of soybeans to China and unknown destinations for the upcoming year. The market continues to monitor crop development weather. July soybeans are 9 3/4 lower at 11.22 1/4. August is 9 lower at 11.27 3/4. Corn is mostly lower on fund and technical selling. USDA reported a sale of corn to Mexico for the 2026-27 marketing year, and the market continues to monitor crop development weather. The July contract is 5 cents lower at 4.16. September is 5 3/4 lower at 4.23 3/4. The wheat complex is mixed on spread trade. Excessive heat in Europe is expected to reduce yields and could tighten global supplies. July Chicago wheat is 10 lower at 6.02 3/4. September is 10 lower at 6.11 1/4. In Minneapolis, July wheat is 62 lower at 6.19. And in Kansas City, the July contract is 11.5 lower at 6.41. Live and feeder cattle are mixed, position squaring ahead of this afternoon's cattle on feed report and waiting for direct trade. Box beef is lower. August live cattle are down 120, 247.65. October is a dollar lower at 240.85. August feeder cattle are 17 higher at 367.60. September is 5 cents lower at 367.70. Hogs are mixed on spread trade with ongoing demand uncertainties. Export sales were down significantly and a marketing year low. Butcher hogs are steady to lower. July lean hogs are up 22 at 94.87, and August is down 17 at 96.32. I'm Callan Havikin for Brownfield.
8: 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Pacavay has the WJAG Sports Update next.
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3: 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The Norfolk Motor Company seniors looked to snap a three-game skid yesterday as they returned home for a matchup with Lincoln Hotel Group of Lincoln Standing Bear. Maddox Magnuson played hero on the night, turning a bunt single into a game-winning hit as Norfolk came out for a 3-2 walk-off win. The runs for Norfolk, though, didn't come until the sixth inning when Aiden Papstein drove in Alex McChantsev on an RBI single, jump-starting the pass-the-baton mentality, which Magnuson says has been the team's motto this entire season.
6: We take it really serious in this dugout, and we live by it. We have a bat. It's rode on our bat. We ride it after every game, and I feel like we showed that today. We just want to hold the rope, get the guys behind us a chance, and win baseball games.
3: Earlier in the afternoon, the Norfolk Elkhorn Valley Bank Juniors hoped to extend their win streak to three games as they battled Epp Foundation Repair, also of Lincoln Standing Bear. Runs, though, were scarce for Norfolk as they dropped a 3-0 outing. While there were some bright spots in the game, co-head coach Dylan Burgett says they can't keep taking away moral victories.
7: This late in the year, we can't have moral victories, so we're not happy about the 3-0 loss. So it's really just, you know, get back after it. The schedule dips off as far as like how many games we're playing, so we're going to practice, and we're going to work really hard next few weeks.
3: Another Legion baseball games from yesterday, starting on the junior side, Equity Bank out of Pender down Pierce 14-6. Hardington Security Bank Buzzards rolled Wisner Pilger Howell's Dodge 19-3. Ponca came out with a 13-5 win over Stanton. South Sioux City defeated Arlington 5-1. Valentine won a 15-11 shootout over the Tri-County Titans. Wayne Rolling Hill Supply took care of Lakeview Bank of the Valley 10-2. And the West Point Junior Bombers blitz post 81 Bull Stinks of Wakefield 16-1. In seniors action, Arlington beat South Sioux City 7-3. Equity Bank post 55 of Pender took down Pierce 15-4. Hardington Security Bank Buzzards was an 8-2 winner over Wisner Pilger Howell's Dodge. Valentine handled the Tri-County Titans 12-4. Wayne Rolling Hill Supply cruised by Lakeview Bank of the Valley 17-7. And it was the West Point Senior Bombers picking up an 11-3 win over post 81 Bull Snakes of Wakefield. At the college level, Nebraska's Dylan Carey is bringing home more hardwares. He was named the Brooks Wallace Award winner late last week, which is given to the nation's best shortstop. During his senior season, Carey held a .353 batting average with 16 doubles, 2 triples, 15 homers, and 65 RBIs, while posting a .981 fielding percentage with 29 double plays turned on just 4 errors. He becomes just the second Husker to win the award, joining Alex Gordon in 2005. That's a look at sports. I'm Pat Cavay.
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1: Hey, we're back at the Sandhills Ranch Expo, Bassett, Nebraska, hanging out with Dylan with Big Red Motorsports here, and we are looking at a CF Moto model Highlander. Tell me about this, Dylan.
23: So the CF Moto Highland will come in a two-door or four-door. It's going to be your loaded-up version. They're going to have a winch, cab, heat and air, power tip-out windshield, navigation, Apple CarPlay radio. That's the kind of Cadillac of the side-by-side market right now. We can't even keep them on the showroom floor.
1: I was going to say here, I can see a lot of applications here around the farm, around the ranch here, but that'll seat four, so you can go a little, do a little joyriding too.
23: Yeah, most definitely. You know, whether you're just riding them on the weekends or using them to check cows every day, it's going to be the perfect machine for best of both worlds.
1: So many of these small towns here have okayed side-by-sides to be driven around town here, too. And I can see an older couple maybe buying one of these, parking it in the driveway, and tooling around town here, probably saving a little on gas money, too.
23: Yeah, they do pretty darn good on fuel mileage. And then they're super easy getting in and out of with the suicide doors. Just all-around awesome machines.
1: All right. Well, as we stand here and talk about it, we've got people just crawling all over the booth here. So come on out and see these guys here. We're at the Sandhills Ranch Expo, Bassett, Nebraska, with Big Red Motorsports in O'Neill.
24: I'm Charles Payne, and this is the Fox Business Report.
2: The major averages are trying to hold on to gains in afternoon trading, with tech and artificial intelligence names advancing on U.S.-Iran deal optimism. In the meantime, oil prices are falling closer to levels before the U.S.-Iran conflict began, with West Texas Intermediate crude at around $75 a barrel. And the national average price for a gallon of regular gasoline has dropped below $4, according to AAA. Tech is the best performing sector, while healthcare and energy are lagging. Shares of Intel are surging 9% after President Trump said that Apple agreed to work with the chip maker to design and build chips in the U.S. And Apple stock is up around 0.5% after its outgoing CEO, Tim Cook, told the Wall Street Journal that the iPhone maker would have to raise prices to offset rising memory chip costs. That's your Fox Business Report. I'm Hillary Barsky, invested in you.
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14: 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Hi, I'm Jody Hankey. 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
14: Running through a pasture often has lush grass, shade trees, and plenty of water. It can be an ideal place for cattle to hang out, but it's not a good idea on a continual basis. Steve Higgins is the Director of Animal Compliance at the University of Kentucky. He says livestock allowed to graze to their heart's content along a stream can cause significant damage to the area.
27: You get a compaction of the soil, you get erosion of the soil, you get a diminution of the vegetative growth down there, and so what you get is this hard, compactive, eroded area that doesn't have any vegetation to control runoff, to filter out any kind of pollutants, and so you have water quality problems.
14: To prevent these problems, fence off the area. If you need to cross the creek to get the animals from one side to another, he recommends putting in a stream crossing. It should also be gated on each side to keep the animals from loafing in the stream for too long. However, he notes that fencing doesn't mean you have to lose production in that area. It can be part of a rotational grazing system as you move cattle from one side of the stream to the other.
27: What you can also do is use that riparian area corridor to move the animals from, say, one side of the farm to the other where they flash graze that riparian corridor, say, in a half a day to a day and a half during a dry period of the season. Get them in there when it's not wet, you flash graze it, you still get the use of that forage that's in there, and then you use it as a corridor to transfer the animals from one pasture to another.
14: Sometimes you can't fence off a stream site area. Higgins tells people to do the best they can to manage the amount of time that livestock have access to it. It's also a good idea to provide fresh water rather than allow them to drink from the stream because it could be polluted with contaminants. Learn more about streamside grazing at livingthecountrylife.com. I'll see you in the country.
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1: Hey, folks, we're at the Sand Hills Ranch Expo hanging out with the gang at Mid Plains Ag in Elgin. 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And Austin is here in the booth today. He's got his toys here, the drones. Tell me, Austin, what do you have here?
13: So right now we've got the M4E, which is one of our smaller photo drones. It's really good for, like, pivot checking or just general pastures of, like, with cattle and that sort of thing. And then we've got a smaller drone, the T25, and that's more of our application drone. So you've got your 25, 50, 100, and all those are used for, like, fungicide applications or pasture applications as well.
1: But it's amazing, like you say, people can get eyes on things so easy with the use of a drone, whereas you used to have to, you know, if it's an irrigation or a center pivot, maybe get on the four-wheeler, go out in the middle of the night in the dark, and drones can take care of a lot of that, can't it?
13: Oh, yeah, absolutely. The amount of time that you can save by just going out to the edge of your field and flying the drone to that spot that it seems like it's broken and seeing, you know, is it a tire gone or a wheel drive or something like that? Or just, you know, is there a insect issue? Is there a nitrogen issue? Being able to get eyes on from the sky is just a fantastic tool to utilize.
1: And fungicide season is coming up. So how do we get the process started with you guys?
13: You just call us and you just start talking to me or James at Mid Plains. And we talk to you about how many acres you need to get sprayed, what you want sprayed. And we go from there.
1: All right, there you go. MidPlainsAg.com. You can find them online, or you can find them at the Sand Hills Ranch Expo. They're in the Rock County Community Building, out of the wind, out of the heat. So come see them here during the Sand Hills Ranch Expo this week in Bassett, Nebraska.
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16: Nebraska's recent wildfires have devastated thousands of

0: thousands of acres of pasture lands. Extension educators Ben Beckman and Ryan Benjamin talk about a few tips to help ranchers reduce the risk of fire on their pastures. Ryan starts off the program with a simple tip to encourage producers to keep vehicles away from tall, dry grass.
1: Yeah, so I think one of the things that we were talking about before we started recording was kind of the fuel load out there. Because we never really had any snow this winter, a lot of our grass fields that typically would kind of be pushed down onto the ground is still standing vertical and very easily ignited. So one of the big things that we talk about is vehicle traffic through the pasture and just it being so dry and still having that tall standing fuel. It's pretty easy to start a fire with vehicles. And so one of the main themes of the article is talking about, you know, the different types of vehicles and considering what to drive. Pickups tend to have lower exhaust systems and ones that get quite warm due to catalytic converters or regen on some of these diesel pickups. And so that exhaust system is very much hot enough to start a fire. We've seen it happen several times here where I'm at. And so tending to use more side-by-sides and four-wheelers can be helpful. A lot of times four-wheelers and side-by-sides, that exhaust system is, you know, tucked up a little higher in the body. It's a little easier to avoid some of the tall fuels with a smaller vehicle.
0: Ben says another simple tip would be to have clear communication with your farm staff or younger family members about pasture driving and parking.
2: Some of where this was coming down through, too, is how can we make a comprehensive list? So, you know, when you're having somebody on your operation that maybe isn't used to ranching, isn't used to working in dry conditions like this or hasn't done it before, or maybe is just, you know, a little bit younger in age and isn't thinking through everything quite as clearly, just ready to go out and get work done. Being able to have these conversations and have it all in one place. And so, yeah, just talking through, like Ryan said, you know, tall grass, if it's dry, avoid that if possible. Driving in areas where it's green, where we've got shorter vegetation, so we don't have that risk of things brushing up against hot equipment. Where do we park on a place that's going to have shorter vegetation, green vegetation, you know, if there's a bare patch? Just some of those practices, you know, keeping an eye on a vehicle after we've driven a little bit, just being aware of, you know, how long we've driven sometimes even can make a big difference. You know, if we just drove a mile to go check a pasture, that exhaust still has, you know, the risk of being hot, but it's not going to be as hot as if we drove that vehicle for 30 miles to, you know, town and back and then went to go check a pasture after that. Just being aware of some of those things.
0: Ryan points out basic tools available to respond to a fire situation can make all the difference in prevention.
1: One person with a shovel early on can do a whole lot of good in preventing a large fire. The other thing that we really encourage producers to do is carry like one of those big silver, like 2.5 gallon water can fire extinguishers. You can get them fairly affordable and they're reusable, which is the big reason that I like them. You know, a lot of guys carry them on the tractor, on the baler or whatnot, but having one in your pickup too is a good idea. When a fire's small, it's pretty easy to get it stopped, but the bigger it gets, the more it requires. And so if something does start and you think it's something that's more than you can take care of, just call the fire department quick. I'm on the volunteer fire department up here, and we would much rather you call us and turn us around if you get it under control than just having a huge incident and spending a lot of time trying to catch up and get that thing stopped.
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2: Now, WJAG Skywatch weather from Weatherology.
3: 79 this afternoon under mainly sunny skies, northwesterly winds 8 to 15 miles per hour. Mainly clear skies tonight, lows level off around 54. Slight chance for showers tomorrow, high of 82. I'm meteorologist Jennifer Wojcicki for News Talk WJAG AM 780 and 105.9 FM. Right now, it's 72 degrees.
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5: It is time for this week's update from the Nebraska Soybean Association. I'm Chad Moyer. On today's program, an update from Dennis Fuyan from Prague, Nebraska. One of two farmers from Nebraska represents the state at the American Soybean Association. Dennis, I understand you traveled with ASA here not too long ago on a Korea trade mission. Tell me a little bit about that.
6: Yes, Chad. It's actually the ASA is part of what they call USACR, United States Soybean Export Council. Myself and 11 others from the American Soybean Association and the Checkoff Board as well went to South Korea. We had meetings with key importers and crushers from South Korea. One of the biggest obstacles we have is the price of U.S. soy compared to South American soybeans. Yet, we try to emphasize to our customers that U.S. soy is a better quality. We have higher amino acids and better digestibility, better performance, and better value, which even though the initial cost is a little higher, it's important to emphasize and let our customers know that they're getting better value with the U.S. soy. We had to kind of explain to them the practices of U.S. soybean farmers versus South American. Harvest quality is really important, too, because we harvest a standing crop and it's dry out of the field. South America harvests with 20% or higher moisture of soybean, and then they dry them with wood heat and things like that. So they're sending a burned soybean to their export compared to a real high-quality soybean from the U.S. So, these are all the things that we try to emphasize to our customers so that we can get the market. Market share from U.S. compared to South America has been dropping, and hey, it's partly because of the tariffs, but it's been doing this over the last several years. And so it's just a constant thing that we have to do with our customers to remind them of the value of U.S. soy.
5: Dennis, on the home front here, there is an opportunity to update base acres that you have enrolled in the farm program. Is that something that's going to happen pretty soon?
6: It's actually starting to happen right now. June 1st, USDA has been mailing out what they call base allocation summary notifications. And by August 31st, that has to be taken care of. And farmers should have got that message in the mail, and they should be able to update the acres online, actually, through the USDA.gov. So farmers can update their base acres that online or go to their FSA office and get that done. It should help with the effectiveness of the Arkin PLC program.
5: Absolutely. All right. So keep that in mind. That doesn't happen very often. So if you want to update base acres, do contact your local FSA office. Get that taken care of. Good to talk to you. Thank you so much for the information and the insights. Again, that's Dennis Fuyan. He is a producer from Prague, Nebraska in Saunders County. One of two farmers represents the state at the American Soybean Association. If you believe, belong. If you'd like more information on any of the things we've hit on today, call the home office in Lincoln at 402-441-3239. That's this week's report. A service to the Nebraska Soybean Association. Chad Moyer reporting.
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8: Corn and soybeans are lower, cattle and hogs are mixed. Hello, I'm Kellen Havikin with your Brownfield Commodity Market Update. When it comes to short-stature corn, it all started with Stein. For decades, they've been focused on unique hybrids that deliver top yields. Stein invented short-stature corn, then perfected it. Stein has yield. Soybeans are lower on fund and technical selling. The USDA reported sales of soybeans to China and unknown destinations for the current marketing year. The market continues to monitor crop development weather. July soybeans are down 7.5 at 11.24.5. August is down 6.75 at 11.30. The July contract for soybean meal is down 3.7 at 3.01. And soybean oil is down 153 points at 70.01. Corn is mostly lower on fund and technical selling. Export demand for corn has been solid. The USDA reported the sale of corn to Mexico for the 2026-27 marketing year, and the market continues to monitor crop development weather. September corn is down 5.25 at 4.24 1/4. December is down 5.75 at 4.43. Cotton is 84 points lower at 76.03. And rice is down 32 at 12.25. The wheat complex is mixed on spread trade. Excessive heat in Europe is expected to reduce yields and could tighten global supplies. Harvest has picked up pace in the Central Plains with drier weather expected. Chicago wheat is down 10.25 at 6.02.5. September's down 10.25 at 6.11. In Minneapolis, the July contract is down 4 cents at 6.21. And in Kansas City, July is down 11.25 at 6.41.25. Live and feeder cattle are mixed position squaring ahead of this afternoon's cattle on feed report and waiting for direct trade. Box beef is lower. August live cattle are 280 lower at 246.05. October's 252 lower at 239.32. August feeder cattle are 147 lower at 365.95. September is 175 lower at 363.90. Hogs are mixed on spread trade with ongoing demand uncertainties. Export sales were down significantly and a marketing year low. Butcher hogs are steady to lower. July lean hogs are 35 higher at 95. August is 7 cents lower at 96.57. Cash cattle country remains quiet on Thursday. No asking prices have been renewed. Bids remain very elusive. On Wednesday, there were some asking prices in parts of Texas at $260 to $262. Packer inquiries could improve as the day progresses, but it's possible that trade could be delayed until tomorrow. And box beef is lower. Choice 123 lower at 393.27 and select down 228 at 374.98. I'm Kellen Havikin for Brownfield.
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17: 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The first one is the Ray and Ruby Dubas Estate Auction. It'll be happening this Saturday at 10 o'clock out at 49547 882nd Road in Atkinson. 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There's a glider kit plane. There's a Kenworth Kibover truck with grain box. That is not running, though. They do want that noted. There's a lots of iron wheels. There's a wood-burning kitchen stove, a stone wheel sharpener. You have a gas tank on a stand, irrigation wheels, grader tires, and so many more items available at this auction. To view photos of a lot of the items and to see a list of all the items with this auction, send online to mmauctionsllc.com. We also have two Kramer auctions that we want to talk to you about as well. The first one's the Shelley Huggenberger Moving Auction out of Emerson, Nebraska. Lots will begin to close on June 21st at 6 o'clock. You can, all items will be located at 1606 South Main Street in Emerson. It is an online-only auction, but obviously you'll need an address to go pick them up should you win these items with the auction. We looked at page 1 yesterday, so on page 2 today is where we'll go, and we'll start with an assorted painting supply lot. It has rollers, tapes, tape, and more. That's currently going for $1. Also at $1, you have an assorted garden weed spray lot. That was $1. $5, a trash can with wheels. For $7, you have a group of horse single trees. A fire stoking kit for $7 as well. A little bit more at $9. You have an outdoor umbrella. There's a Craftsman 16-gallon, 5.5 horsepower shop vacuum. $11, you have a flexible flyer bouncing horse. $22, a sports craft croquet set. And it looks like your high-priced item is going to come in $45, an appliance cart. 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Some of the items on page 3 today include a farmhand 5-foot dirt bucket for $21. 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To view all items on either Kramer auction we talked about today, just head online to KramerAuctions.com. Again, going to be a little bit cooler out today, looking at a high of about 79. Currently here in Norfolk, we're sitting at 73 degrees. We will talk to you later on.
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19: Peace deal or political firestorm? I'm Carmen Roberts, Fox News. The U.S. and Iran's agreement intended to end the war while delaying nuclear talks is drawing criticism from congressional leaders as well as Israel. But Vice President J.D. Vance is dismissing skeptics.
20: They have committed to the destruction of the highly enriched stockpile that they have in their possession. What is the benefit that the Iranians get that they didn't have before? And the answer is nothing. They don't get anything unless they change their behavior.
19: Israeli media condemned the deal as a catastrophic capitulation and a betrayal. Fox's Lucas Tomlinson has more from the White House.
21: The vice president also had this message to critics who think Iran is set to receive billions of dollars in sanctions relief just for signing it.
20: The United States isn't giving up a cent of money to Iran, and even the economic benefits, the sanctions relief and so forth that comes along with this bargain only happens if the Iranians perform.
21: He says the memo and any potential lifting of sanctions does not require congressional approval. When it comes to the Strait of Hormuz, the memorandum says it will be opened immediately with no charge for 60 days only.
19: Meantime, the U.S. is seeing an economic benefit as crude oil falls back near pre-war levels and gas drops to just less than $4 a gallon, according to AAA's national average. The Justice Department announces the arrest of 15 people for allegedly committing more than $1 million in benefits fraud. U.S. Attorney for Massachusetts, Leah Foley, blasting local leaders.
22: It appears that you can come to Massachusetts and steal as many benefits as you want without fear and without any accountability.
19: Democrats are pushing back on the administration's fraud crackdown, accusing the White House of using it as cover to slash federal funding to states that did not vote for Trump. 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
26: From the WJAG and Norfolk Daily News newsroom, I'm Bill Seifert. Nebraska Senator Pete Ricketts said he has had a conversation with Senate Majority Leader John Thune of South Dakota, indicating that passage of the use of nationwide year-round E15 in the Senate could take two different routes.
29: However, our conversations with Leader Thune,
0: he is open to trying to get this passed as a standalone. So it may end up passing as a standalone as well. Again, I still think the best path is trying to get attached to something else that is already going through the Senate.
26: The E-15 measure has already been passed by the U.S. House, and President Trump has said he would sign the legislation if it reaches his desk. Governor Jim Pillen has reissued an executive order designed to ensure the continued hauling of hay and other supplies to areas devastated by wildfires. The order relaxes rules for commercial motor carriers operating in the state of Nebraska and will remain in place through July 14th. That's news from the WJAG and Norfolk Daily News Newsroom. I'm Bill Seifert. 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
1: Partly cloudy this afternoon with daytime highs approaching 78. Winds out of the northwest, 8 to 15 miles per hour. Mainly clear tonight, lows around 55. Slight chance for showers tomorrow, high of 80, partly cloudy skies. I'm meteorologist Jennifer Wojcicki for News Talk WJAG AM 780 and 105.9 FM. 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
7: Welcome back in, Clay and Buck. Joined now by our buddy, Alexi Lawless, who is the lead. I'm not even officially what his title is, but basically you're going to see him in studio, after every single bit of his of every major game going on in Fox. Alexi with us now, and I know you're busy. I know you got a ton of games. U.S. plays Australia tomorrow, right when the show ends at 3 p.m. Eastern. But before we get into that quickly, have you been blown away by how awesome the reaction from foreigners has been who have come to the U.S. for the World Cup and how much they're loving it here?
8: Yeah, Clay and Buck, by the way, wonderful to see you. You look wonderful. I am a longtime listener and supporter and fan of the show. Look, it's wonderful. And, I want to praise both of you guys for pointing out the fact that oftentimes in order to appreciate something you have to kind of look at it through other people's lenses. And I think we're seeing that on a consistent basis with people coming here for the World Cup and just being amazed and awed and excited and surprised at what America actually is relative to the perception that they may have. And I think hopefully by the end of this World Cup, maybe we as Americans have a greater appreciation for what we are. So thank you for highlighting that and championing that when it comes to what's going on. And I think sports in general do that, and certainly a World Cup, given its international, the international part of it, I think it does a really good job of doing that. And we're seeing it on a consistent basis every single day.
9: You know, Alexi, I was in New York City, and it was pretty funny to experience the mobs of fans on the streets there wearing, of course, the national team jerseys. I did the one that I did not, of course, I knew Brazil from way back when or whatever, and I realized, why do I not know that jersey? Well, I guess Scotland hasn't been to a World Cup in a while. There were Scotsmen in kilts and this kind of rose pink that they have for the jersey all over Manhattan for this game. So obviously it's bringing a lot of money into cities. It's also bringing a lot of, I think, fun and joy at a time where people are particularly, in need of those good stories. We got gas prices dropping. We've got the World Cup happening.
8: Well, you mentioned it. I think, when it comes to sport, the ability to unite people, I think, is unique. And, you know, not for nothing, but I think when it comes to Americans, America wants to celebrate America. We've seen it with hockey. We've seen it with baseball. And I think we're going to see it this summer with this particular team and the World Cup in general. And I think people want to come together, even if it's just for a couple of hours, and put aside all of those differences that we have, a lot of them completely fair, and say, hey, this is a great country. This is an honor to be able to host this event. And we are going to make sure that it's a kick-ass time on the field for what you see and off the field in terms of the experience that you have. And I think you're going to be introduced to people. It's not just the scores that you remember from a World Cup. To be quite honest, it's the relationships, it's the interactions that you have and the experiences that you have, whether it's at the game, walking to the game, or, like I said, at that bar or down the street.
9: Clay and I think have the same questions. So I'll just throw it out real quick because we need – America – looked really legit in that match that they had. Looked like they were handing out kind of an ass kicking there. They got Australia tomorrow. How are our boys looking? The U.S. of A.
8: Listen, you should be incredibly excited and proud of this team, what they did in this first game. But, you know, Janet Jackson, what have you done for me lately? You got to bring it back, and you certainly can't, squander all this goodwill that happened after that first game. And it was a historically good performance. And now we're up here in Seattle for the game tomorrow against Australia, and you got to rev it up again. And you got to all those people that came into the tent and now are excited because this men's team is worthy of their time and belief. Again, don't squander that. Follow it up. It's a different game against Australia, but you should be proud of the score and the way that score comes about come the afternoon after the game up here in Seattle. But it is fun to be excited about this team, and it's fun to be excited about this country through this team.
7: You played in 1992, the last time that there was a U.S. World Cup. Back then, the expectation was soccer is one day going to be big in America. I'm looking at the ratings. 28 million people, I think, watched the U.S. against Paraguay, 4-1 victory. The numbers on even games that people wouldn't anticipate. I don't know, a game like I think Haiti played against Scotland, if I'm not mistaken, and 6 million people watched. I mean, really big numbers, even for games that don't have particular connections. Is soccer here as a major event now in the United States 32 years later? Second part of that, if there are still people in this audience who say, I hate soccer, it's a socialist, communist game, you're an American, you love this game, what would you say to them?
8: Dinosaurs become extinct. Whether it's people, just fans, or whether it's media out there, ignore it at your own peril. And so whether it's your grandkids or it's your readership or your viewership, this is here to stay. As you said, I'm talking to you today because of the summer of 1994 when we last hosted a men's World Cup. It changed my life forever. I lived the power of what it can do to an individual. But also, as they say, you've come a long way, baby. And we certainly have, both on and off the field. But let me tell you something, and I'll leave you with this. Don't let anybody tell you that America is not a soccer country. It's different. It is unique, but I would argue that it is as passionate and as educated and as discerning and as vibrant as anyone else out there, and we have had to be. It's always going to be American in that we will always have these other sports, but on the field we're competitive, both men's and women's, off the field in terms of the culture that we have. And I think what can be celebrated this summer, not just the 250th birthday, what I feel is the greatest country in the world, is also how far we have come. Sometimes we're insecure about it. We have an inferiority complex when it comes to our soccer. No. Be loud and be proud about how far we have come, and don't let anybody tell you that we're not a soccer country. Also, don't let anybody tell you that you can't call it soccer.
9: There we go. I want you to be our official record keeper on this one, because Clay and I here, I'm not a sports analyst. I don't follow the football, for example, the American football. I don't really know about these things. I did call the New York Knicks a football franchise at the top of the show. That was just a mistake, but it didn't sound very good for me. Nonetheless, I want to make a prediction here. Clay, do you have your prediction ready? Because I'm coming
7: to
9: you.
7: I do.
9: Alexi, you're hearing it here. England, my ancestors, England, going all the way, going to win this World Cup. Whoa.
7: I thought you were just going to give us a prediction on the game tomorrow. My prediction on the game, that's a big prediction. My prediction tomorrow, Alexi, we win 3-1. I apologize, by the way, for getting 1992 and 1994 screwed up. Of course, we last hosted in 94. What's your prediction in the game, and what do you think of Bucks England prediction?
8: Yeah, okay, so for the U.S. game, I think it's a hard-fought win, and now we're through to the next round in terms of group stage, and you should expect this team to do well. I'm sick and tired of low expectations. Don't settle anymore, America. This is a team that should win the group, and this is a team that should go far, and if they don't, it would be a failure. As far as Bucks' prediction, listen, let me just finish here. We can have a lot of things happen this summer and a lot of wonderful things, but England coming to our shores on our 250th birthday and winning the World Cup for the first time since back in the 60s and having it come home, quote unquote, I cannot abide by that. We cannot have that. You think the English are sufferable now? Can you imagine if they did that? But you know what? The soccer gods, they have a cruel sense of
5: Alexi,
8: humor.
5: They're not out there on the field with red coats and powdered wigs, man.
10: Speaking truth and having fun. Clay Travis and Buck Sexton.
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13: Hi there, Michael. So the Fed wrapped up Kevin Warsh's first meeting as chair yesterday. What did they decide, and did it feel different?
14: Well, they held rates steady in the 3.5% to 3.75% range, and it was unanimous, 12 voting for, none against. But the style was different. The statement was strikingly short. Warsh has long argued the Fed should say less and guide markets less. One line that stood out, quote, "The committee will deliver price stability," end quote. And here's a first. Warsh sat out of the projection survey himself. He's a longtime skeptic of it, so he declined to pencil in his own forecasts.
13: And speaking of which, what's the takeaway from the projections, and is he changing anything else?
14: The projections, what the Fed calls its summary of economic projections, now show inflation near 3.6% this year, up from 2.7% in March. A lot of that is energy, tied to the Middle East conflict we've discussed. And the rate path drifted higher. The median sits at 3.8% at year-end versus 3.4% before. In plain terms, fewer cuts, maybe a hike. It reinforces the higher-for-longer picture we've been coming back to. He also launched a task force covering five topics: Fed communications, the balance sheet, the Fed's data sources, productivity and jobs, and the inflation framework. A clear signal he wants to rethink how the Fed works. And we'll be watching how this work unfolds very closely.
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18: A presidential reunion on the South Side. I'm Carmen Roberts, Fox News.
19: President and Mrs. Bush, President Secretary Clinton, thank you for being with us today and for your devotion to our country.
18: Former President Barack Obama speaking at the opening ceremony for his presidential center in Chicago this afternoon. Also thanking former President Joe Biden and former First Lady Dr. Jill Biden.
19: We started as running mates and ended as family. And we would not be here without you.
18: And he says more than 40 years ago, he arrived in Chicago where, inspired by civil rights movement, he became a community organizer intending to make a difference in the world.
19: And it was here, in this city, a city of broad shoulders, that I found what I was looking for.
18: And the public is invited to an open house tomorrow through the weekend, but not everyone is celebrating. Some subcontractors who helped build the complex say they are still owed millions and facing financial ruin. Vice President J.D. Vance is calling the Iran nuclear deal a win, defending the agreement and promising energy prices will fall even more, and that Iran is pledging to destroy its enriched uranium stockpile.
20: On the military side, the Iranians for the second night in a row did not shoot at any ships in the Strait of Hormuz. So far, they are honoring their end of the commitment.
18: Iran, however, is not promising anything about its nuclear program that it did not agree to in the deal with President Obama. And Vance has also had a blunt message for Israel about its criticism of the deal, telling them to back off. And Arizona's attorney general dismisses a sprawling criminal case that alleged President Trump's former chief of staff, Mark Meadows, former New York Mayor Rudy Giuliani, and others tried to overturn the loss in 2020. 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
10: From the WJAG and Norfolk Daily News Newsroom, I'm Bill Seifert. The city of Norfolk has announced the appointment of John Robertson as the city's new finance officer, effective July 1st. Robertson succeeds Randy Gates, who recently retired after serving the city for more than 40 years. Robertson joins the city after serving as vice president of finance and operations at Briarcliff University in Sioux City. Prior to that, he served as Director of Finance and Operations at Lutheran High Northeast and spent a decade as Director of Accounting Services at Northeast Community College. The mayoral appointment is set to come before the City Council for approval at its first meeting in July. Nebraska Senator Pete Ricketts said he has had a conversation with Senate Majority Leader John Thune of South Dakota, indicating that passage of the use of nationwide year-round E15 in the Senate could take two different routes.
36: However, our conversations with Leader Thune,
0: he is open to trying to get this passed as a standalone. So it may end up passing as a standalone as well. Again, I still think the best path is trying to get attached to something else that is already going through the Senate.
1: The E-15 measure has already been passed by the U.S. House, and President Trump has said he would sign the legislation if it reaches his desk.
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2: Partly cloudy this afternoon with daytime highs approaching 78. Winds out of the northwest, 8 to 15 miles per hour. Mainly clear tonight, lows around 55. Slight chance for showers tomorrow, high of 80, partly cloudy skies. I'm meteorologist Jennifer Wojcicki for News Talk WJAG AM 780 and 105.9 FM. 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

0: some more of your talkbacks about how awful and unpatriotic Buck is. Those are my favorites. We also gear up for Harmeet Dillon and also Dave McCormick in the next hour. 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
0: Welcome back in here to Clay and Buck. Coming up in a minute, we will talk to our friend Harmeet Dhillon, who runs Civil Rights Division of DOJ. Some big things have happened recently with regard to DOJ's Civil Rights Division and its enforcement, so we'll talk to her about that. It affects the EEOC. It affects disparate impact and how that plays out. This is one of those things that sounds arcane or down in the weeds. Disparate impact as a legal principle is enormously important and enormously destructive as it has been applied in the past, in my opinion. Enormously unjust, I should say. Dax in Birmingham. Dax has some things to say. Okay, Dax, what do you have for us, buddy?
12: Buck, really, man? Our super secret CIA agent. You're really going to choose England over us, brother.
0: I mean, when you say choose, they're just a better team, Dax. I live in reality. I don't know what
12: I mean,
0: else to
12: on,
0: say.
12: We're in this together, though, man. Come on. And you don't pay attention to sports, is what I always hear you say. And then you're going to choose England? I mean, you might.
0: So I'm
12: going to
0: tell you something. I am a far better soccer analyst than I probably should be. Thank you for calling in, Dax. And I think
13: by the way, Buck, I'll let you sing your soccer analyst praises. I will say, I feel like almost based on where people are calling in, I can guess as to whether they're going to be teeing off on you or not.
0: Oh yeah.
13: The redder the state.
0: And the Californians listening are a little quiet because they're like, I think he might be correct. That England team is fantastic on the field. But a lot of other people, a lot of the heartland, a lot of the South, not happy with my pick. I'll say this. I think my wife is running errands right now, so she may or may not be listening, so she's probably not listening, so I can just admit this. Clay, I love that PlayStation 5 soccer game.
13: Oh,
0: and it is
13: FIFA.
0: So yeah. Detailed and in the weeds. I could tell you a freakish amount of data because it updates it week to week based on how people are playing and the goals and everything else. I really like that game. When the baby's asleep and wifey's asleep and I can not fall asleep, sometimes I maybe play it a little bit, maybe a little too much. And so I know a lot about soccer.
13: That FIFA game, I think, to your point, has been hugely impactful in terms of creating a generation of fans. Because everybody talks about MLS and there is an impact there. I think a lot of the kids, when they're in their teens, when they're single digit, my kids love that game. And all of the kids at school on Jersey Day now, many of them wear top international soccer star jerseys in a way other than tennis. Most people around our age did not know that many international stars. All these kids have a take on Ronaldo versus Messi. It's been impactful in a huge way.
0: When you see what these guys. So the New York Knicks, I think the highest paid player is actually Karl-Anthony Towns. Brunson took a lesser salary. This is all from X recently. People are he didn't max out his contract, so they would have more money for some of the other players. So Ananobi, I believe, and Towns are paid more than Brunson, which goes to Brunson's sort of leadership and vision for the team because he obviously is the marquee player. Clay, they have offered, what is the highest you've heard? I know Ronaldo, the Portuguese striker, I think he was offered $800 million. To play in Saudi Arabia, is that right? Or maybe it was a couple of years. But I do know there are soccer players who are offered now to play for some of these big countries in their later years too, not even their peak years, nine figures.
13: Yes, $100 million a year. Look, Messi, I mean, look at Beckham. Beckham got partial ownership of the Miami MLS franchise. Messi gets a share of every single person who subscribes to the MLS Apple TV package. It's really the value of an elite soccer player. They are making more than anybody else in the world. And that's actually on-field earnings, pitch earnings, not even taking into account all the money that they're making in endorsements. By the way, Rick in Charleston, this is a funny story, Buck. I don't know if you saw this. Fire away quick, Rick. Well, Rick didn't show up. He was calling from Charleston, South Carolina. Buck, did you see the Scottish fans have drank Boston dry? They have all of the beer. They have consumed it on a level that even Boston was not prepared for, and they have managed to get it all taken care of. D, Mark in Houston.
14: I think you guys are going to have to rename the show. It's Clay and Benedict Buck now. So, have a happy day, Clay, and bless your heart, Buck.
15: Well, let me say this, Mark. You know, Benedict Arnold started out as a great patriot, really a hero of America. Then things went south for him a little bit. Went the other direction. So there is that.
1: Speaking truth and having fun. Clay Travis and Buck Sexton.
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21: Breaking his silence, the Ayatollah responds. I'm Carmen Roberts, Fox News. Iran's Supreme Leader Mujtaba Khamenei issues a statement about the deal with the U.S., warning Tehran will not bow to what he calls excessive demands from the U.S. in future negotiations. Fox's Max Gordon has more from Dubai.
22: In Ayatollah's statement, he says it was the American president who, out of desperation, used all kinds of leverage to bring this about. The Ayatollah goes on to say he held a different view on the memorandum of understanding, but signed off on it after Iran's president accepted responsibility for its outcome and said he wouldn't give in to excessive American demands. The Ayatollah also addressed the upcoming negotiations, saying that just because negotiators were meeting in person, it didn't mean that they would be accepting all of America's demands.
21: And Vice President Vance says he doesn't know exactly when he will be going to Switzerland for the in-person signing ceremony for that deal, which was initially planned for tomorrow. Meantime, War Secretary Pete Hegseth told reporters in Belgium if Iran does not comply with the agreement, the U.S. is
23: prepared to restart if we need to. We prefer not to, but we are prepared and possible to.
21: After that, the U.S. military could blockade Iran's ports again. After years of construction, the Barack Obama Presidential Center opens its doors in Chicago. The former president, speaking at the dedication ceremony just a short time ago, emphasized his deep connection to the city.
3: Day by day, block by block, I got to know the people who lived here, their hopes, their dreams, their tragedies and their triumphs. I witnessed their resilience in the face of hardship.
21: Ceremony included musical performances, including from Bruce Springsteen and Stevie Wonder and others. Former Presidents Joe Biden, George W. Bush, and Bill Clinton there to celebrate. 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
24: From the WJAG and Norfolk Daily News Newsroom, I'm Bill Seifert. The Norfolk City Council has approved the purchase and installation of lockers and storage equipment for the Norfolk Police Division at a cost of just under $430,000. The Norfolk Daily News reports Police Captain Mike Bauer said the equipment would be purchased and installed separately from the Police Division's construction contract with Sheely Caton, which covers the renovation and expansion of the police facility.
26: Our construction project has FF&E budget of about $1,020,000. This one here is probably going to be our largest purchase at $429,000. We pulled it out of the contractor's budget simply for the fact is we thought we could do it and eliminate the middleman and any type of markup that the contractor would have on this because we knew it was going to be a big dollar amount.
24: A friendly rivalry with life-saving purpose returns to Norfolk this week. The Norfolk Police and Fire Divisions are once again teaming up with the American Red Cross for the annual Battle of the Badges Blood Drive on Friday. This year's blood drive will be held at the Norfolk Area Chamber of Commerce from 10 a.m. to 4 p.m.
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27: Partly cloudy this afternoon with daytime highs approaching 78. Winds out of the northwest, 8 to 15 miles per hour. Mainly clear tonight, lows around 55. Slight chance for showers tomorrow, high of 80, partly cloudy skies. I'm meteorologist Jennifer Wojcicki from News Talk WJAG AM 780 and 105.9 FM. Right now, 79.
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0: unbelievable how much has been done. And at the same time, we have to keep focused. And the left, the Democrats, don't have any answers to these questions. They're essentially adopting socialist policies, which are going to make life much more difficult for working families. They're going to raise everybody's taxes and so forth. So I think this is about comparisons. The president's delivered on his promises, but he knows and we know there's more work to do. And we got to maintain Republican majorities in the House and Senate so we can go do it.
1: Where are you going to be on July 4th? I know America 250 is coming up. It's a big deal in the state of Pennsylvania. What's your plan?
0: Philadelphia. We're going to be in Philadelphia that day. There's a World Cup game that evening in Philadelphia. If the soccer gods smile on us, it'll be the U.S. and the U.K. In Philadelphia. And I remember this, Clay. It was a very vivid memory. I went to the Bicentennial in Philadelphia with my dad. I was 10 years old, and I remember it like it was yesterday. And so I'm going to have some of my kids with me, and Dina, and we're gonna have a great day with celebrating.
1: Now, you may not know this because you've been busy all day, but earlier on the program, you just said it could be the U.S. against England on July 4th in Philadelphia. One of the hosts, it was not me, Senator, of this program said he was picking England to win the World Cup. What is your thoughts that that matchup could happen on July 4th? Benedict Buck Sexton, Senator, what do you have to say?
0: You know what they did with traitors in those days? That's how they play. Buck, come on, man. Come on.
2: Have you seen England's front line in action, Senator? I mean, it's just poetry in motion out there on the field. Harry Kane
0: You know what? Your punishment for this is we're going to tie you down in a chair and make you watch Miracle on Ice over and over again until it's etched into your brain.
3: What's really funny is producer Mark actually made me watch that years ago, Clay, because I hadn't seen
1: it.
3: Hockey fans, and he was just so horrified. I actually watched it. It is a good movie. Senator, have a great 4th of July.
0: You know what? Maybe one of your early 250 years ago, I bet there was some early descendant in your family that was saying, the British are going to kick America's ass 250 years ago. And they were wrong then, and you're wrong now.
3: You know, I thought he let me up off the canvas, but just one more half Nelson here before the very end. You know, one more hip throw. All right, Senator. Thank you, sir. Happy 4th. Happy 250th to you. Appreciate you. Oh, man. Clay, it's rough stuff here for the Bucks.
1: Did you know that, by the way, that it could be on July 4th?
3: I did not know
1: that. England in Philadelphia.
3: I did not know that.
1: I teed him up. I knew I had forgotten that was going to happen, but I knew he was going to be there, so that was a little bit of a tag team action there.
3: I mean, I'm happy to know that. I'm also sad for America because England will definitely beat us. Okay. It's hard to name an organization that has built a more effective bridge between those of the Christian and Jewish faith at the International Fellowship of Christians and Jews. Their work has developed trust over 5 decades. They've been on the ground in Israel, helping the vulnerable with needed assistance and aid. And when real adversity strikes, the IFCJ has responded quickly by elevating their resourcefulness and finding practical solutions. Their construction of bomb shelters at elementary schools throughout Israel is just one example. Here in the U.S., they share their stories, their challenge, and their successes with Christians that want to help support their mission. 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Israel doesn't have enough allies, especially these days, and our nation is the most committed ally for Israel. Our nation is a steadfast supporter and has been for the entirety of Israel's time. As America celebrates its 250th anniversary and Israel pursues its own freedom, the IFCJ recognizes this relationship. They've created a USA-Israel flag pin. 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
3: All right, we're closing up shop today on Clay and Buck. I feel like I've just been taking musket balls for the last few hours.
15: Much like the Redcoats in the Battle of Lexington and Concord.
3: I didn't know that, like, some of the originally looking on the right side of things loyalists, I didn't know that I was going to be tarred and feathered, Clay, for just doing some astute football analysis, or soccer analysis, as the case may be. I'm sure in England they call it football, and so therefore perhaps something else to consider, because they did come up with the language that we use, among other things. So, yes, Clay, while many of you are throwing your apple pies at me, I still think that England is going all the way in this World Cup tournament, because I call balls and strikes.
15: I will say, this is a sign that soccer has grown a lot, because in 1994, if you had said the U.S. is going to stink and nobody cares, I don't think you would have gotten lit up like you have. I would also point out, this is going to be incredible if the U.S. and England actually meet in Philadelphia on July 4th. But we've also set ourselves up for a kind of crippling defeat there. I mean, is that fair to say, too? Like, of all the days,
3: I think we will be substantial in that soccer matchup, Clay, realistically, in all honesty, we'd be substantial underdogs. But then again, we were in 1776 too, weren't we?
16: Speaking truth and having fun. Clay Travis and Buck Sexton.
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17: 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The entrance at 18th and Maple will be closed to all traffic to allow for buses. Handicap parking will also enter and leave off 25th Street. 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
19: Voicing concerns about the deal. I'm Carmen Roberts, Fox News. Israel is not happy about the U.S.-Iran interim deal to end the war, which it had no part in crafting. Vice President J.D. Vance with this response.
20: If I was in the cabinet of the Israeli government, I might not be attacking the only powerful ally that I have anywhere left in the entire world.
19: The vice president at a White House press conference today. Iran's supreme leader warned in a statement today that Tehran will not bow to what he calls excessive demands from the U.S. In future negotiations. The deal is also drawing bipartisan criticism. Republican Senator John Cornyn and Democratic Senator Chris Coons expressing their concerns.
21: There's nothing to stop the regime from beginning to block the Strait of Hormuz again.
22: What a colossal strategic failure. Literally everything that President Trump said he was trying to accomplish with this war has failed to accomplish.
19: On the bright side, a huge celebration and ticker tape parade in New York City for the beloved Knicks and their NBA championship. Head coach Mike Brown told fans,
23: "The belief in each other. It didn't matter whose number I called. Guys could be Jordan Clarkson. He didn't play for 2 months. He stuck with it. His teammates believed in him. He believed in the process. They believed in each other. And we all held each other accountable."
19: And thousands of fans packed the streets for the parade up New York's famous Canyon of Heroes in the downtown. And stocks ended up today after losing ground yesterday on the Fed's interest rate comments. The Dow gained 72 points, the S&P 500 up 80, and the NASDAQ rallied almost 2%, up 496 points. 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
24: From the WJAG and Norfolk Daily News Newsroom, I'm Bill Seifert. The Norfolk City Council has approved the purchase and installation of lockers and storage equipment for the Norfolk Police Division at a cost of just under $430,000. The Norfolk Daily News reports Police Captain Mike Bauer said the equipment would be purchased and installed separately from the Police Division's construction contract with Sheely Caton, which covers the renovation and expansion of the police facility.
26: Our construction project has FF&E budget of about $1,020,000. This one here is probably going to be our largest purchase at $429,000. We pulled it out of the contractor's budget simply for the fact is we thought we could do it and eliminate the middleman and any type of markup that the contractor would have on this because we knew it was going to be a big dollar amount.
24: Midwest Storage Solutions will coordinate with contractors to install the equipment as construction progresses. That's news from the WJAG and Norfolk Daily News Newsroom. I'm Bill Seifert. 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
27: Lows level off around 55 tonight under mainly clear skies, north winds around 5 miles per hour. Partly cloudy skies tomorrow, slight chance of rain showers, 80. 55 tomorrow night, partly cloudy. I'm meteorologist Jennifer Wojcicki for News Talk WJAG AM 780 and 105.9 FM. Currently, it's 79 degrees.
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28: It's Thursday afternoon, June 18th, and this is AgriTalk. Welcome to AgriTalk. I'm your host, Michelle Rook. Well, grain set back on Thursday, which was actually the end of the week, on profit-taking ahead of the holiday with no weather threat and a potential end to the Iran war, tanking energy markets and sending the dollar higher. Now, the market faded flash sales and confirmation of export business, including soybean sales to China. Grain saw mostly higher closes, though, for the week, providing a little glimmer of hope. Cattle saw profit taking ahead of the weekend in the cattle on feed report with a lack of cash trade development while August hogs were higher a second day. We'll have details today on AgriTalk. Our guest market analyst is Rick Brock, president of Brock Associates. Later in the show, Patrick Linnell of Cattle Facts has cattle on feed report analysis and a recap of the week's cattle markets, and Oliver Slope of Blue Line Futures has price action. Right after today's market news with Bill Watts, editor of Pro Farmer. Good afternoon, Bill.
6: Good afternoon, Michelle.
28: Yeah, happy Thursday. Hey, before we start the news, cattle on feed report just out at 2 o'clock. The on-feed number up 2.1% over a year ago, placements down 9.7%, and that was actually below trade expectations. Marketing's down 11.8% over last year. We'll talk a little bit about that later on in the show with Patrick Linnell of Cattle Facts. Bill, let's talk a little bit about what's going on in the markets today, including what's going on with Iran, because there was a lot of ripple effect in the markets today, wasn't there?
6: Yeah, the Iran, you know, and I think, you know, there's still a lot of that remains to be seen in terms of the peace deal, questions around exactly how the Strait of Hormuz reopens, and, of course, very thorny negotiations ahead over Iran's nuclear capabilities. You know, we did see oil extend its drop after the signing of the agreement yesterday, trading just a few dollars above its pre-war levels. So obviously traders are betting that, you know, that supply shock is going to be fading away soon. You know, and we're also seeing, you know, ripple effects from the Fed meeting yesterday too. I think, you know, the dollar rallying pretty strongly after the Fed signaled that, you know, a rate hike is a very strong possibility down the road here.
28: Yeah, and you wrote yesterday that you thought we would have less guidance going forward from the Fed, right? And that was spot on.
6: Yeah, and I think that's, you know, so the new chairman, Kevin Warsh, he's never been a fan of what the Fed calls forward guidance. He thinks that it actually ends up clouding the market signals, or the signals to the market from the economy. He thinks that the Fed should probably communicate less in terms of what it wants to do on policy. And I think people are coming around to the idea that's likely to be the case, kind of taking us back more to sort of the Greenspan, pre-Greenspan era of communication strategy.
28: Yeah, but it did produce a higher dollar today. That doesn't help commodities. You also had oil dropping, right?
6: Yeah, that's right. The dollar index is trading at its highest since May of last year. So clearly a headwind for commodities today.
28: Yeah. So we saw a risk-off tone in the grain markets, including corn, right?
6: Yeah, we did. So July corn, yeah, ended up down 3.5 cents at 417.5. December shed 4.75 cents to 444.
28: And for the week, because we're ending the week early, up 4.75 cents on July, December corn was up 3.75 cents. Also a setback in soybeans, despite some confirmation of export business today.
6: Yeah, so it seemed like soybeans just weren't able to shake off those big sell-offs in meal and soy oil we saw today, despite USDA reporting daily sales of 132,000 metric tons of soybeans to China and 120,000 metric tons to unknown destinations for 2026-27. We saw July soybeans down 9.25 cents to 11.22¾. November fell 6.5 to 11.42¾. July meal down 3.50 to 301.30. And July soybean oil down 185 points at 69.69 cents.
28: For the week, July beans up 9.25, November up 10.75. Meal was unchanged. Oil was down 459 points. Mm. What about wheat?
6: Yeah, so wheat also felt some pressure today after a pretty good week. We saw USDA report weekly wheat sales 400,800 metric tons for the 2026-27 marketing year. Net sales were within the range of estimates. We did see talk about a rise in Russian attacks on Ukraine's seaports could cut monthly grain shipments by as much as a third, Reuters says. We saw July soft red winter wheat down 7 cents to 6.05¾. July hard red winter wheat down 8.5 cents at 6.44, and July spring wheat down 2.5 cents at 6.23.
28: July SRW up 20¼. HRW up 9.5. Spring wheat was up 4¾ cents. What about cotton?
6: Yeah, cotton ended the up week on a down note. It was, I think, unable to shake that big drop in crude. We saw July cotton fall 73 points to 76.17 cents.
28: But up 3.23 for the week. And cattle futures down today, but also had a higher week, right?
6: Yeah, that's right. We saw August live cattle down 222.5 to 246.62.5. But up 5.45 for the week, and feeders were down 82.5 cents at 366.60 for a weekly gain of $9.17.5.
28: Yeah, and we were awaiting cash trade. I have not seen any of that. As far as August lean hogs, we were up for a second day, gaining 22.5 cents for a weekly close, higher at 37.5. Better. Have a good weekend, Bill. Bill Watts with Pro Farmer. Joining us with Blue Line Futures is Oliver Slope. Oliver, what'd you make of the risk-off day here today?
5: Oh, just a little bit of a setback on the back of a strong day yesterday. Corn marked its fourth consecutive higher close yesterday, and unfortunately today gave some of that back, but still kind of holding some ground. I wouldn't be too surprised to see this market just chop around ahead of that big report at the end of the month. We got a little bit of a bid into the close there, but nothing too major. So all in all, mostly range-bound within yesterday's trading range in the corn market. Over on the soybean side of things, a little bit more pressure. We broke and closed below yesterday's low, and I think that probably opens the door for additional choppy trade. We did get some flash sales this morning. That was encouraging. I think the market had probably been pricing in that over the past couple of sessions, and we're going to want to see more of those and at a bigger number as well to get this market really moving north. If we don't get that, I'm afraid that rallies are going to continue to get sold.
28: Well, I had mentioned we had higher weekly closes in most of the grains, but these really weren't the big key reversals for the market to build on, right?
5: No, it really wasn't. It was just relief in nature, and looking at going back to the corn market, 451, those were the top end of the range from June 9th and June 10th, and kind of a secondary breakout point in the week prior to that. So that 450, 451, to get more of a relief rally going, you're going to want to see consecutive closes out above there. Potentially that takes you to 460. So the relief was nice to see, but after such a sharp sell-off, and consistent sell-off, you really want to see buyers step in a more meaningful way. We did get positive closes this week, but as you had mentioned, you want to see more strength than that after the sell-off that we had.
28: Yeah. August hogs, do you think we're finally bottoming?
5: We're trying our best to carve out a little bit of a low. We're about, a week and a half removed from that. Funds are, they've got to be about record net short. Last week's commitment or traders report had them net short 24,000. So when the tide turns, it'll turn fast. I don't know if that's yet here yet or not, though.
28: Well, hogs will be hogs, I guess, sometimes. Oliver Slope, Blue Line Futures, joining us with Price Action Perspective. When we come back, Rick Brockwood, president of Brock Associates, joins us with market analysis next.
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28: And good Thursday afternoon. Welcome back to AgriTalk. I'm Michelle Rook. Rick Brock, president of Brock Associates, is joining us as our guest analyst today. Rick, it's been a while since I've seen you. Thanks for joining us on the program.
14: Good to be back, Michelle. Nice to see you.
28: Yeah. You and I were talking before the break. We kind of have a bearish mood in the market right now among farmers. There's not really a lot bullish in the grain markets to trade right now. Weather's not threatening enough, and China business really isn't good enough to get the market excited, right?
14: That's correct. And, you know, I'm afraid we're going to stay in these doldrums for a while. And as someone on the show said just a little while ago, everybody's kind of waiting for the June 30th acreage report. And there's no question that that's on everyone's mind. And, you know, up until this week, I thought there was pretty good odds that we would see a drop in planted corn acres from the last report. After this week, I don't think the odds of that are very good at all. We were doing farmer seminars this week in Mankato, Minnesota, and Thompson, Iowa. We had really big turnouts at both of them. And, you know, in surveying the audiences and in talking to seed dealers, it's pretty clear that we're not going to see a drop in corn acres.
28: In fact, they might go up, don't you think?
14: Yeah, in fact, they might go up is exactly right. You know, the last estimate with USDA was 95.3. We've been at 95. I don't think there's even a chance we'll get down to 94.5. I think it's going to be above that. And if that occurs, we might see a drop in soybean acres. Although not a lot, and so it's a mixed bag, but I think the changes are going to be so small that they're not really going to mean anything. Now, with that said, on what the impact is on prices, it's not necessarily bearish prices. The last three or four weeks have been, I think, very significant. You know, it was 4 weeks ago this weekend that the announcement was made that we're going to do some trade deals with China. And the market was strong that following Monday, did literally nothing on Tuesday and Wednesday. It collapsed. It was a classic buy the rumor, sell the fact.
28: For sure.
14: It was a very clear signal. Corn is trading 50 cents a bushel above what we thought it was going to average for the year. Soybeans were well above, like 70 cents above what we thought they would average for the year based upon a balance sheet. So it was very clear, in our opinion, what a producer should be doing. I mean, we're basically sold out of old crop corn and soybeans for our clients and subscribers, and at just under $5 on the corn and $11.70, I think, on the soybeans, something in that neighborhood, and we're heavily sold on the new crop. I think it was fairly easy. But right now, as we take a look at both the corn and soybean markets, they have dropped so much, and we've 70 cents in 4 weeks in corn. That's a big move.
28: Yeah.
14: And so now we're under the expected average price of the year. And the corn crop overall is looking good. We drove Sunday from Milwaukee to Mankato, Minnesota. And I tell you, that stretch of road and across eastern Minnesota, the crops didn't look very good. I mean, the stands were good, the colors were good, but they were really small. It was clear that the crop got planted late throughout that stretch. And yet all the farmers that were attending, I mean, we had people in Mankato that drove from North and South Dakota and also from Central Nebraska. And the guys in Central Nebraska, we're talking about, you know, shoulder-high corn. The Dakotas all look good. I mean, the further west you went, the better the corn crop got. And I got a picture today from one of our clients in the Delta down around Clarksdale, and his corn's all tasseled out. He says, best-looking corn crop I've ever had. And farmers in the Midwest who think they don't raise corn down there, I mean, this guy will have probably 260, 270 bushel corn in the Mississippi Delta. But it's the problem of corn down there is it's used primarily as a cover crop, and the break-even cost for most of our clients in the Delta is over $6 a bushel. And that's not counting land. That's just variable cost because the cost of insect control is so high and fertilization is much higher. So anyway, as we take a look at this, I think the market is very oversold. We're not wanting to sell any more corn. You take a look at what's going on in the market right now. It's December corn, for example, or September corn's got a good chance of going to 420, 455 to 460. It's at 425 right now. I don't think this market can make new highs, but I think we can get a 50% retracement in both corn and beans and give a farmer a chance to catch up on sales.
28: So when we hit the highs in corn, new crop corn above $5, I think on May 13th, and you had $12 beans, what percentage of farmers hedged at those levels overall, do you think, in this country? Was it a small percentage?
14: Oh, I think so, because everybody was bullish. I think people were had their bullish glasses on, hoping that China was going to buy a lot more soybeans and more corn. And they may, but, I mean, that's kind of a stretch right now. And, as I said, we sold an awful lot. But I think farmers did sell some, but probably not enough. And, you know, some look pretty good. It's kind of like the general economy right now. We have, in general economy, you've got people who are really making a lot of money and doing well, and then you have people who are not doing well. You've got two spectrums, and the same thing's true in farming right now. The rich are getting richer, and the poor are getting poorer. You know, as I was telling Joe earlier, before we started, I said the concerning factor in the seminars we have right now, out of maybe a couple hundred people that were at these two meetings, I think one meeting had five farmers under age 35, and the other one had six. This age group just doesn't come. They quit going long ago. And
28: is that because they're on social media or what? What are they doing?
14: I think so. I think a lot of it's social media. I think a lot of it started 15 years ago where, you know, they wanted to concentrate only on production and not on marketing. And another part of it is, and I hate to say, a lot of them just rely on crop insurance. And you've got so many lending institutions that sell crop insurance. It's a big profit center for a lot of lending institutions that the lenders don't know as much about marketing as they did 30 years ago. I mean, it's truly an incredible swing, and yet crop insurance is important, but it's not a marketing program. It's only part of a marketing program. The crop still has to be sold. And so you take two guys with the same corn coverage, the farm side by side, and one sold his corns for a dollar a bushel more than his neighbor because his neighbor's relying on crop insurance. Well, we know who made the most money. It's still the guy who did the best job of marketing. And to get these people interested in marketing, I mean, many of their fathers were at these meetings. They said, what do I do? And I said, I honestly don't know. You know, they've lost interest, and some of them would rather go broke rather than learn how to market. And unfortunately, some have done just that. So
28: Jerry Gulke has told me the same thing time and time again, and I know you two visit quite often, don't you?
14: Not even more longer than this morning. We talk all the time.
28: Yeah.
14: So.
28: And I know he's been frustrated by the same thing, and, you know, we do, you can lead a horse to water, but you can't make them drink. And so we tried to do as much to help them with marketing as possible. You know, as we look at the market right now, like we said, there's not a lot bullish right now to hang our hat on. You say that there might be a little chance for a little bit of a rally. What are the things that could turn the market here? Is it going to take a weather problem?
14: Well, there's several factors. I mean, you don't ever want to have to count on weather, because if the weather problem is your farm, there's no way of winning one way or the other. I think one of the things that some people are overlooking, and I know some people are, you were saying earlier, Michelle, that things may be falling apart on this Iran deal. I haven't heard that. I don't think it's going to. I think we're close enough to getting done. But
28: good.
14: This drop in oil prices is significant. It's really significant, and a thing that a lot of people, in fact, I haven't heard anybody else talking about, but look what that does to the transportation costs of grain and all food. All of a sudden, we've just plummeted the transportation costs. And as a result of that, I think you're going to see basis levels start to improve, because the cost of transporting corn and soybeans from one spot to another is going to be a lot less. I mean, this a lower oil market right now is going to be very friendly, I think, short term to the corn and to the soybean market.
28: So you see a surge in demand then?
14: You know, I don't think the demand is going to change. What changes is the buying patterns. You know, My presentations anymore, and has been now for a couple of years, is demand changes very slowly, but purchasing patterns can change quickly. And I frequently use the example, you know, people say, well, why doesn't such and such country buy more of our grain? Well, other than communist countries, no countries buy our grain. You know, we don't store grain. Mexico doesn't store grain. Companies within Mexico store grain. And so if you go back to 2022, when corn prices were up at $8 and we shifted to a supply-driven bear market. If you were the purchasing agent, let's say for a tortilla manufacturing company down there, you make Mexican corn chips.
28: All right, Rick, you're going to have to pick that up after we come back from the break.
14: Okay,
28: Michelle. Yeah, we'll talk about those patterns when we come back. Rick Brock is joining us here on AgriTalk.
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28: 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July corn down 3.5, 417.5. Deece down 4.75, 444. July beans down 9.25 at 11.22 3/4. November 6.5 lower at 11.42 3/4. July meal down 350, 301.30, with soybean oil down 185 points, 69.69. July SRW wheat down 7.605 3/4. July HRW down 8.5, 6.44. September spring wheat a half lower, 6.47 3/4. July or December cotton down 12 points at 79.67. August live cattle futures down 222.5, 246.62.5. October down 187.5, 239.97.5. August feeder cattle down 82.5, 366.60, with August hogs up 22.5, 97.72.5. For more information, go to ProFarmer.com.
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27: Lows level off around 55 tonight under mainly clear skies, north winds around 5 miles per hour. Partly cloudy skies tomorrow, slight chance of rain showers, 80. 55 tomorrow night, partly cloudy. I'm meteorologist Jennifer Wojcicki for News Talk WJAG AM 780 and 105.9 FM. Currently, it's 79 degrees.
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28: And welcome back to AgriTalk. Happy Thursday. Rick Brock with Brock Associates, president of Brock Associates, is joining us with analysis today. Before the break, we were talking a little bit about the war in Iran perhaps being over. Crude oil's had a big correction, and at one time we did see a lot of fund money coming into the grain markets kind of tied to the rally in crude oil. So now that it's coming out, people think that that is maybe negative for the grain market, but you say actually, it could be a good thing in changing buying patterns, right?
14: Yeah, I think it is. And China is a good example. China, only communist countries buy our grain, and other countries, it's companies within those countries that buy our grain. So understanding people is very important. But what has happened here in the last couple of years is China, as their consumption of corn has gone up and their production hasn't gone up as fast as their consumption, they've eaten into their large supplies. The amount of corn they have in storage is down considerably from where it was 2 years ago. They did the same thing with the crude oil supplies. When this Iranian war broke out, everybody thinks it's going to hurt China a lot. I don't think it hurt them at all because they had such huge inventories of oil. They were just eating into that. But I shouldn't use the word hope, but I'm hoping for and thinking will happen is that China, if they start to rebuild their inventories of corn, they're going to be buying more U.S. corn. So I do think they're going to step up to the plate and buy corn. I think percentage-wise they'll buy fewer soybeans, but I think they're going to buy some of both because during this whole process they've whittled away at their supplies, and they've always wanted to carry large quantities of corn, beans, and oil. And so, you know, if we start this market up, you know, they think just like you and I would think, if the market's going to go up, what do? You increase your purchasing. You know, whether you need it right now or not, use it to start building inventories. And I believe that's what we need to watch for in China right now. Mexico's already doing that. And the break that we had in prices in the last 4 weeks is an attractive buy, and now crude oil and transportation costs coming down. The whole formula has changed, and it's changing in favor of increasing demand.
28: So do you believe that China is going to fulfill the complete $17 billion plus 25 million metric tons of soybean commitment that they made? And if they do, could it be a game changer or the thing that we need to finally change the bearish trajectory here or not?
14: You know, I don't think they're going to commit, buy everything they committed to. I just think it's somewhat of a hoax, but I do think they're going to buy more than they've been buying, and so it's going to help put a floor under this market, and I think that'll put a floor under the market here for at least another 3 or 4 weeks. But again, if we get a 50% retracement of this last drop down a month in both corn and beans, I think it needs to be sold, because I don't think their commitments is going to be enough to really give us a bull market. But you know, the fact is, if we can get corn back up in the cash market around the $5 mark, not everybody, but a lot of producers can make money at that level, not a lot. If we can get beans back up at $12, that's going to be a profitable level. So there are going to be opportunities. It's just that we have to face the fact that they're probably not going to be as good of opportunities as what we want. And, you know, sometimes our marketing plan is not how much money we can make, but how little we can lose. And, you know, I hate to say it, but I think the last 4 years have been a gift from God. We've had opportunities to make money every year in corn and beans, with the exception of the Mid-South and the South. They're totally different because there have been production issues. But in the Midwest, where we have had very few production issues, every year in the last 4 years, we've had an opportunity to sell corn and beans above break even. And so, you know, right now, I don't think we're there, but I think we'll get back to that level.
28: Yeah, we still continue to hear about farm bankruptcies being on the rise, about losing producers. Are you concerned that we're going to lose more producers and we're going to have even tougher profitability in 2027?
14: We're going to continue to lose producers. But, you know, some of these problems, I'll probably make some people mad saying this, but some of them are self-inflicted. You know, I mean, some of them are caused by buying too much farm equipment in 2022, spending a dollar to try and save 30 cents in taxes. You know, that can lead to problems. And, you know, like one of our clients is a John Deere dealer in the Mid-South. They're spending most of their time right now in repos, you know, going back out and getting combines and tractors that were bought in 2022. And now some of those areas had production problems though too, as well as marketing problems. But you know, this is going to create opportunities for any farmers in a decent financial shape. Is going to have some opportunities. But the other side of that coin is, and we had a farmland speaker on both days in our seminar, and farmland prices are holding steady or going higher.
28: Right.
14: And cash rents, a few areas have softened a little bit, but not very much. And the reason for that is pretty obvious. Number one, take the state of Iowa, for example. 84% of the land is owned debt-free. We're not going to see forced liquidation sales if the farmers don't owe any debt. You know, it's just not going to happen. You have to have debt in order to push prices down. So that's not happening. And the other thing that's happening, though, is all the demand for land for new AI facilities. I mean, you know, we had a client in Mississippi was just offered $90,000 an acre for 200 acres of land and to build an AI center.
28: Wow.
14: And yeah, and you know, the same thing has happened in Northwest Indiana, has happened in several areas of the Midwest. And you're also seeing a lot of land being bid up right now for solar farms. Now, most of the money being paid for solar farms is not that much as it is for AI, but it still is a lot more than what the land's going for now, which is creating a lot of 1031 tax-free exchange money, which is holding up the price of land everywhere. So, you know, I'm not saying any of that's good or bad. I mean, it just is, okay? This is what's going on. And it makes it difficult for young producers to get started. But, you know, the same thing is true in the cattle business right now. I mean, everything's at such a level right now that entering for your first time, you either have to be born into it or inherit a lot of money in order to justify getting into this business right now. But then that's true of a lot of even non-agricultural businesses. I mean, the price of everything is so high that the entry level has really gone up considerably.
28: Absolutely. I want to talk just a little bit about monetary policy. We had our first Fed meeting under the new Fed chair, Kevin Warsh. Rates left unchanged. Some signals, though, that we might not get any more cuts. We might even see a rate hike by the end of the year. Talk about what this new regime could mean for money flow in the markets or what it could mean for agriculture.
14: Yeah, Michelle, that's a very good question. You know, what's interesting, if you look at a money supply chart, it shot sharply higher at the beginning of COVID. I mean, it just went through the roof. The government pumped a lot of money in the economy. But then what happened is, since then, money supply has basically flattened off. Now, in the last 2 months, we've seen the biggest hike in inflation, 2 months in a row, that we've seen in several years. That was all caused by energy prices. And so now, within a month, we're going to see those numbers come down and that inflation rate come down. I think the Fed's doing what they need to do. I think they need to hold the rates where they are to try and get inflation in check. Inflation is short term has been too high. And, you know, there are a lot of young people out there that think these are high rates. And then there are a lot of old people like me that think they're about normal. When we started farming, we were paying 18%. And so, you know, if you take a look at where we're at right now, to me, this is a normal rate. It's kind of like $5 corn. If we were to get corn back to $5, both buyers and sellers would figure out a way to make some money over the several years. And in interest rates right now, you need them high enough to control inflation. But you don't want them any higher than where they are to cause deflation or depression. And so, you know, I think 3 months from now, we're going to see rates right where they are right now. And that may not make Trump very happy, but I think that's what the Fed needs to do. And I think these new people are very level-headed. I think our last Fed chairman did a really good job, actually. And so we're not going

0: very level-headed. I think our last Fed chairman did a really good job, actually. And so we're not going to see any wild swings in the market. In the next 6 months, if we see a quarter point swing in either direction, I think it'll be a big move. So, you know, we stay where we're at. And so, and it's, I think it's good for the economy. I think it's, overall it's good for the farm economy as well.
1: We have a little over a minute left, and since we're talking about how to return some profitability back to agriculture, there was a study this week that said biofuels expansion was the key to bringing prosperity back to U.S. agriculture. Is that the case? Is that the only way to do it?
0: Well, I wouldn't say it's the only way, and I think it's going to be very difficult to do. You know, this administration talks about bringing mandating E15. You know, that's not going to happen when 61% of the gas stations are controlled by the major gas companies. You know, they don't want that, and it's just not going to happen. But I think we're going to continue to grow the biofuel side of it, and what's really interesting, we don't have time to talk, but we're really growing the export of biofuels. Our domestic consumption is flat, but we're exporting a lot of biofuels, particularly to Canada and even some to Europe.
1: Yeah, in fact, we had record biodiesel and ethanol exports under the Census Bureau figures this last year, didn't we?
0: Yeah, it was. It's good, and that's going to continue. The rest of the world likes biofuels, thank God. And you know, in Brazil, it's all based on sugarcane rather than corn. But that is a continued strong demand, and politically, it's not going to be shut down. I mean, it's just it's here to stay and going to continue to gradually improve.
1: Yeah, especially after the Iran war and some concerns about energy independence in this country. Thank you so much for your time. I really do appreciate it.
0: Michelle, thank you. Thanks for having me.
1: Yeah, we'll have you on soon. Rick Brock with the Brock Associates. When we come back, Patrick Linnell, Director of Market Research for Cattle Facts, will be in to talk about the Cattle on Feed report in this week's Cattle Market Wrap-Up.
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7: And welcome back to AgriTalk. I'm Michelle Rook. Patrick Linnell, Director of Market Research for Cattle Facts, is in this afternoon with a report of the cattle, with analysis, excuse me, of the cattle on feed report. And let's run down the numbers. First of all, the on-feed number was up 2.1% from a year ago. Placements were down 9.7% versus last year, and marketings were down 11.8%. Patrick, welcome.
8: Thanks, Michelle. Happy to be here today.
7: Well, what do you think about the overall numbers that we got out of the cattle on-feed report today? Placements a little bit below expectations. Did that surprise you at all?
8: You know, it was a little bit below expectation, but really it's not, at the same time, it's really not all that surprising. At some point here, placements were going to come in below expectation, just as we think about how tight the underlying feeder cattle supply is. We've also seen a lot of pulling forward activity throughout the year, which meant at some point the rubber band has to snap back the other way. So to see placements down roughly 10% in May, it isn't a surprise. Also, just considering how many of those spring grazing cattle had already moved to the feed yard early.
7: Right. So last month's placements were at 106%. So that was a one-off because of the drought and that sort of thing, right?
8: Yep, exactly. And as we go forward as a pattern, placements should remain below year-ago levels. I mean, you can't rule off one month where it might jump above, but as a pattern, they should remain below year ago for the most part through the end of the year. No, the other story from it is, you know, is that on, headline on feed number. And I think that, you know, the fact that it's not only above year ago, but above a 5-year average and the second biggest June 1 print that we've had on record. It's obviously pretty counterintuitive to the cyclical story of just how tight numbers are across all segments. But I think what that story really reflects is just how much the cattle feeder and the feed yard has slowed down the turnover rate, added days on feed. It means just every animal sticks around longer. It's just a reflection of the cattle feeding industry slowing that turnover rate to try to maintain occupancy numbers during this period of tight numbers.
7: It is reflected in the higher carcass weights over a year ago, correct?
8: Absolutely. You're seeing it there as well. Cattle feeders just adding days, adding pounds to live weights, and that's obviously showing up in carcass weights as well, as quality grade, which continues to run at record levels by quite some margin.
7: Is there a fear at all that with 102% on-feed number and carcass weight so far above a year ago, I don't know if it was like over 25 pounds the last I saw as far as the print, that producers or feedlots at some point might lose their leverage in the cash market to the packer?
8: I think there certainly is that danger that we do run into a bit of a currentness issue. That doesn't appear to be at all a problem here on the front end. As you look at the cattle feeders leverage that's still translating into deep red packer margins, and looking at the basis levels that that the market's at today with a resilient cash market. But certainly as we do look deeper into fall and winter, I think the seasonal trend is lower anyway. And I think certainly the heavy carcass weights could pose another negative market factor as you look deeper into fall and winter. Especially through the summer here, if we do run into some heat events, that might be a short-term challenge for the cattle feeder, as well as if we end up running into some heavy winter weather at any point as you get deeper into the fall and winter.
7: When you look at the state-by-state placements, really it's not a surprise that we're at very low levels versus a year ago in states like Texas, right?
8: Exactly. I mean, as there are very few cattle turned out there, considering how dry so many portions of that country was earlier this year. Plus, obviously, the continued lack of Mexican feeder cattle continues to weigh on placements into those Southern Plains feed yards.
7: Absolutely. So we sold off today coming into the report. How do you think the market will react to this on Monday when we reopen? Or will it at all just because you've had that three-day time lapse and we might not trade it at all?
8: Yeah, I think it might be one of those. Yeah, you can make both the bear case and the bull case from this report, and it might end up where it's neither and kind of a non-event as the market digests it. You know, certainly the on-feed number, the headline number, that could be perceived as a negative, but placements down nearly 10% is not a bearish number.
7: No, like you said, a bit below expectations for sure. All right, what about cash trade? As we sit right now, I don't see any quiet. It's been quiet. I haven't seen any cash trade. How about you?
8: Yep, we've seen the same thing. Have not yet seen any meaningful cash trade established this week. From last week's weighted average of around 256, it does appear that attitudes are fully steady to a couple dollars higher. So we'll see where that shakes out.
7: And our weekly closes higher in both live and feeder cattle futures. The market has really moved past New World screwworm, hasn't it?
8: Yeah, it appears at least for now, the market's traded both the bullish and bearish scenarios that center around all the unknowns with New World screwworm arriving. So I think that just resulted in the market having to come back to the reality of this strong cash market and futures having to correct back higher.
7: Yeah, and the JBS plant closing in Stoddarton, Pennsylvania, the market quickly discounted that as well, didn't it?
8: It did. I think while it wasn't a surprise that unfortunately we had to lose some more packing capacity, it's also not surprising. And frankly, we're still in an environment where we just still have too few cattle for the packing capacity that we have.
7: Yeah. We've got about 30 seconds left. Anything else you want producers to know as we round out the week?
8: You know, the other thing that I think to note, the Superior's Corn Belt Classic provided a first solid test of that of the summer video market for calves, and that was looked outstandingly strong with 5-weight steer calves for fall delivery averaging around 522 per hundredweight, which is fully steady to firm with the upper end of last year's videos.
7: Okay.
8: So wonderful to see that for the cow-calf producer.
7: All right. Thanks, Patrick. Patrick Linnell with Cattle Facts. Join us back here on Monday or tomorrow at 2:06 for AgriTalk PM.
8: Thanks, Michelle.
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12: Making a case for the deal. I'm Lisa Lucera, Fox News. Vice President Vance set to travel to Switzerland to sign off on the Memorandum of Understanding with Iran that aims to end the conflict and dismantle Iran's nuclear program.
13: A Memorandum of Understanding provides a pathway for Iran to see billions of dollars in unfrozen assets, sanctions relief, and even economic development.
14: But in order for that to happen, the Iranians have to perform. And if they don't perform, as we've said before, they don't get any of the benefits of the bargain.
13: Vice President J.D. Vance argues Americans are already benefiting with oil again flowing to the Strait of Hormuz. A 60-day memorandum of understanding does allow Iran to export and sell its oil supply, an outcome Vance says is not a major concession. Vance says he expects to travel to Switzerland this weekend to begin technical talks on Iran's nuclear stockpile.
12: Fox's Jared Halpern at the White House. Secretary of War Pete Hegseth meeting with NATO allies in Brussels, announcing a Pentagon review of American forces in Europe.
15: NATO 3.0 is post-Cold War recognition that it needs to go back to a real hardline military alliance.
12: Hegseth saying the outcome of the review will depend on how quickly European allies take responsibility for their own security. Three former members of the military awarded the Medal of Honor at a White House ceremony.
16: I'm so proud of them. A 250-year tradition of the bravest and greatest heroes ever to walk the earth.
12: Retired Marine Corps Major James Capers, honored for his bravery during the Vietnam War. Major Nick Dockery received the award for his service in Afghanistan. And Colonel John Ripley received the award posthumously for his heroism in Vietnam. Wall Street stocks rose, erasing much of yesterday's losses. The Dow had 72, the Nasdaq up 496. 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
20: From the WJAG in Norfolk Daily News Newsroom, I'm Bill Seifert. Governor Jim Pillen hosted his monthly radio call-in show on Monday and received a call from a man who said he was concerned about the outside land investments. The caller said he'd heard that the late Ted Turner's ranch was not on the tax rolls. Pillen replied that it simply wasn't true.
22: Ted Turner has paid property taxes, and his whoever's owned, they've paid property taxes. The three largest landowners in the state would be the Turner Estate, the Church of Latter-day Saints, and now Fake Meat Gates. He, I think, is in that 50,000 acre range. He pays taxes like everybody else, and as does the Church of Latter-day Saints.
20: The governor also addressed a rumor that investors like Turner and Bill Gates bought Nebraska property for the water rights. Pillen said the state's property owners can own water, but it must be used on their land and may not be sold to someone else. That's news from the WJAG and Norfolk Daily News Newsroom. I'm Bill Seifert. For these stories and more, go to WJAG.com.
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24: Lows of aloft around 55 tonight under mainly clear skies, north winds around 5 miles per hour. Partly cloudy skies tomorrow, slight chance of rain showers, 80. 55 tomorrow night, partly cloudy. I'm meteorologist Jennifer Wojcicki for News Talk WJAG AM 780 and 105.9 FM. Currently, it's 75 degrees.
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0: Rest in peace, warriors. All right. So now that we have done that, before we get to the emails, which I promised you, we have to touch on a couple things. And the first thing is going to sound, it's going to sound negative and it's going to sound bad, but it's I'm not taking it that way. J.D. Vance is doing the Iran press tour, but he also said something today about John Thune and the Save America Act. Remember, that's the act that says, hey, show ID to vote. They can't get it through the GOP Senate. They won't get rid of the filibuster, all these things. And J.D. Vance called out Senate Majority Leader John Thune today.
1: Why don't we try? Why don't we try and at least force people to vote against it? One of the things that, you know, sometimes frustrates me about the legislative process is that people will go into it saying, this isn't possible, therefore we're not even going to try. Well, let's actually see. Let's try it. And if it's not possible, then let the people put their name on it. This is also good for the American people. How many American senators know that the American people love the Save America Act because they believe in voter ID? But how many of those same senators don't want to vote for it because they know that the radical elements within their own party would punish them for it? Let people go on the record and actually answer to the American people, which is why I think we should do exactly as the president said.
0: Okay. Donald Trump has not been shy about this as well. Donald Trump has, to his credit, used the bully pulpit and a million social media posts, a million statements. Pass the SAVE Act. Pass the SAVE Act. What is Thune doing? Pass the SAVE Act. Headline, this is an exclusive from the Daily Caller. Ashley Braisfield did it. Thune admits some Senate Republicans hate Trump too much to support the Save America Act. Now, why in the world would I be taking any of this as good news? So let me explain. First, changing the United States Senate was always going to take time. We've talked about this many, many times before, that because you are extremely politically aware, I'll put it that way, hyper-informed is the way I've described you. I am too. What does that mean? It doesn't mean we're special. It means we pay attention. You wake up, you consume the news, you're listening to me right now, you're trying to figure out what's going on, why it's going on. That makes you, I am sorry, a tiny minority. We're weird. You and me. We're the weird ones. We are the oddballs. Everyone else, they're watching baseball right now. Okay, you're listening to me. Because most people don't really pay attention to anything outside of the 2 inches in front of their face, political change, changing a political party, that's what we're talking about here, takes time. The Senate in particular, because they are only elected once every 6 years, takes time. Because it costs so much to run for Senate, and it's very difficult to dislodge a sitting senator, it takes time. So you wake up today, and you know exactly what you want the GOP Senate to do, and you're, of course, correct that they should pass the SAVE Act, and you know. Do it now, I know it. The problem is there are people there who have been our enemies for a long time. And it's going to take more time to get them out. What's the good news? A lot of these people are leaving. Remember, we needed every senator, pretty much. Let's put it that way. We needed every GOP vote in order to dump the filibuster and pass the Save America Act. Every GOP vote was needed. We're not that far off. Did you know that? It's 4 or 5 senators. Now, that's 4 or 5 too many. It's officially dead because of those 4 or 5 senators, but it's 4 or 5 senators. Okay, so who are these senators? Tom Tillis, retiring, gone soon. Mitch McConnell, retiring, gone soon. Lisa Murkowski, Alaska, not retiring, but without Mitch McConnell propping her up, maybe we have an opportunity to remove her in a primary. Alaska kind of has weird primaries. I won't go into the details of it, but there's opportunity there. Now, maybe we won't be able to get rid of her. Maybe we will. Susan Collins. You could say, well, Susan Collins, she's never going to vote for this. Now, hold on a minute. Susan Collins is not going to vote for this year. Why? She is in a blue state. She's a Republican senator in a blue state. And this year, Susan Collins is in a neck-and-neck race to keep her seat in the United States Senate. if Susan Collins pulls this win off in November, there's a chance that the Susan Collins, who's a no right now, is a yes next year. 12 months from now, Susan Collins, it lands on her desk and she says, sure, after all, I don't run for re-election for another 6 years. There are things right now that are frustrating me and frustrating you, and I'm not saying we shouldn't be frustrated, but we have to understand the pace of changing a party, especially the Senate, is slower than you want it to be, and it's slower than I want it to be, but it's finally changing. If you and me were having this exact same conversation 5 years ago, 5, 10 years ago, we were frustrated then. And it wasn't changing. We were frustrated then, and John Cornyn was winning his primaries in the state of Texas. We were frustrated then, and we couldn't get Mitch McConnell out of the Senate. We were frustrated then, and Bill Cassidy was entrenched in Louisiana. We are making great progress. We're not going to get the Save America Act passed this year. I don't care how much Trump yells about it, although I'm glad he's yelling about it. I don't care how much J.D. Vance browbeats John Thune about it. It's not going to happen. We don't have the votes, but we are getting closer to getting real stuff passed every day, and I feel fantastic about it. All right. We'll talk about the insanity of Democrats and their love of foreigners here in just a moment. Then I'll get to some emails. Before I do that, let me tell you that we have animals all over our society. You know this. You know this because you read the headlines every single day. Some monster does this, some monster kills, some monster rapes, some monster steals, some monster breaks in. These monsters have been put on our streets on purpose by Democrats across the United States of America. And monsters are around your daughter, your son, your mom, your dad, your wife, your husband. Maybe you think, not in my town. I would really invite you to go look up the sex offender registry in your zip code. 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Do you carry a burner on you? When you're out for a walk, do you have it on you? Is it in your car? Is it by your bed? Legal in all 50 states. No background check needed. No permit needed. They'll mail it right to your front door. It'll save your life. BYRNA, burner. .com. We'll be back.
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10: 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Stocks rebounded at the close of a holiday-shortened week after U.S. President Trump signed an interim peace deal with Iran, paving the way for a reopening of the Strait of Hormuz. The S&P 500 jumped 1.2% over the session, reversing much of yesterday's slide after a more hawkish-than-expected FOMC meeting, with the Nasdaq even stronger on news that Intel has struck a chip-making deal with Apple. The Dow closed up 74 points at 51,567. The Nasdaq closed up 496 points at 26,518. The S&P 500 closed up 81 points at 7,501. In commodity markets, the price of crude oil was down 43 cents at $75.60. And the spot price of gold was down $146.40. to $4,235. In stocks of local interest, Archer Daniels, 75.10, down 1.40, Conagra Brands, 13.20, up 0.04, McDonald's, 278.61, down 5.21, Merck & Company, 113.87, down 1.57, Microsoft, 379.40, up 0.49, Nucor, 243.83, down 8.77. PepsiCo, 142.02, up 0.43. Pfizer, 25.21, down 0.71. Tyson Foods, 55.46, down 0.74. Union Pacific, 256.88, down 1.17. Walmart, 117.18, down 0.95. Apple, 298.01, up 2.06. Berkshire Class B, 489.46, down 1.82. Cardinal Health, 221.77, down 4.51. Fastenal Company, 45.89, up 1.01. Medtronic PLC, 79.34, up 1.20. 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
0: The Romans or the Persians or the Greeks, or the pick your empire and imagine the person, the politician running for office, standing up in front of the Persians and telling them, "You Persians, you didn't build this, foreigners did." It's beyond belief. that a politician would say this, yet that is mainstream talking points inside the Democrat Party. Michelle Obama, that sweet thing, was up today giving a speech. Here she was.
11: Immigrants proving what it truly means to be a dreamer. These folks aren't Americans, too. They are America.
0: They are America. I'm not going to spend a lot of time on it, but you know how insane that is, that that is now the party platform of one of the two major political parties in the United States of America? Your country was built by foreigners, not you. You didn't build anything. In fact, foreigners, they are this country. You, citizen, you're nothing. Yeah, I don't know about you. I feel enriched.
12: Alarmingly, 11 of the 15 charged defendants are suspected illegal aliens, some of whom assumed stolen identities to steal these taxpayer-funded benefits and avoid detection. American citizens were boxed out of these programs because illegal aliens took their names to then take their money.
0: A huge fraud ring, I guess I'll call it, exposed, and of course, 11 of the 15 defendants, illegals. Headline, DHS reveals the ringleader of the foiled UFC terror plot is an Obama-era dreamer. Abraham Hermosillo Alvarez, not an American citizen. We import barbarians and they attempt to slaughter us. And once again, speaking of the insanity of the Democrat Party, the Democrat Party platform is not only should all these people be able to come here, not only are they America, not only are they the ones who built this country, the deportation force, ICE, the federal deportation force, shouldn't even exist.
13: And that's why I have been so clear. I was the first in this race to say that ICE not only needs to be abolished, they need to be prosecuted. We need to hold them accountable to the law.
0: The Democrat Party platform is that your country isn't yours. Foreigners, they own your country. You don't. They built your country. You didn't. They have a right to everything. You don't. In fact, if you're a federal law enforcement officer and you're attempting to remove a foreigner, you should have your job taken away from you and you should be sent to prison. This is not kooky left-wing thought by some crazy hippie on the street corner. This is the mainstream Democrat position now in the United States of America. We have to keep these people from power at any cost. Keeping Democrats out of power is the most important national security issue in the United States of America. Now, let's talk about this. I'm getting the feeling that Donald Trump is laying the blame of this Iran thing at someone's feet. I'll talk about it next. When you sign your insurance policy, for some brokers, that's the finish line. 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
15: 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Corn was trending lower by 3 cents. Beans were trending lower by 9 cents. 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
18: 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Here are today's funeral announcements for Thursday, June the 18th. Services for James L. Jim Brokemeyer, Brokemeyer, age 95 of Osmond, will be at 10:30 tomorrow at Emmanuel Lutheran Church in Osmond. Services for James M. Jim Krueger, K-R-U-E-G-E-R, age 86 of Norfolk, will be at 10:30 on Saturday at Grace Lutheran Church. Visitation will be an hour prior to services, also at the church on Saturday. Services for Shirley Pat Straight, S-T-R-A-I-G-H-T, age 96 of Greensboro, North Carolina, and formerly of Wayne, will be at 10:30 on Saturday at First Presbyterian Church in Wayne. Visitation is set for 5 to 7 on Friday at the church. And a celebration of life for Jeffrey Lynn Sitzman, S-I-T-Z-M-A-N, age 62 and formerly of Wayne, will be at 11 o'clock on Saturday at the Freedom Park Brick Building. And that is a look at today's funeral announcements.
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0: the Jesse Kelly Show. Another hour of the Jesse Kelly Show on a magnificent Thursday. We'll talk about some things still. The TSA is doing something I have a real problem with. Apparently you have to be gay if you want to get some preferential treatment in California. All that FBI swooping in on some sort of stuff and so much more coming up in the second hour of the Jesse Kelly Show. But I promised a bunch of emails because tomorrow's Ask Dr. Jesse Friday, and I'm going to get to those emails right now. Before I do that, though, remember, email in your Ask Dr. Jesse questions now. They're already stacking up. Jesse@JesseKellyShow.com. Dr. Kelly, 9 full hours this week so far. You must be exhausted. You can answer this Monday if you need some more R&R. You know, I hate you guys. He said when countries go to war, they must have a set of plans to account for the most plausible outcome. How can we demand anything from Iran at this point, since they now know they can leverage the world economic disaster by just reclosing the strait? How would you deal with this? You know, I've thought about this, and I wanted to come at this kind of bit from a little bit different angle that might make you feel a little bit better. First of all, because we don't like Iran, I certainly don't, we don't like that they have leverage. Nobody, you don't want the bad guy to have leverage, right? You want the bad guy to have none, and you have all of it. Leverage should be just, it should be for the good guys. But that's not how it works. Iran has known forever, and we have known forever, that the Strait of Hormuz, the international waterway, their ability to wage terror on that waterway, effectively closing it, that is the biggest leverage point they have. Their leverage is not in a missile system or a tank or a submarine or something like that. Their leverage is the ability to close that strait. And remember also, we've talked about this. If you look at a map, and I would encourage you to do so. In fact, I would encourage you to do so right now. It might help you understand. If you look at a map of the Strait of Hormuz, just pull it up on Google or whatever on your phone. You see that strait? If you're looking at the right kind of a map, do you see all that rough-looking stuff at the northern part of it? Kind of the arch, just north of the arch? That's Iran. And those are mountains. Iran has spent years, and I don't know how long, building mountain, it's what essentially amounts to a mountain fortress, mountain defenses. Mountain defenses that give them the ability to fire on the Strait of Hormuz. That sucks, doesn't it? Because the best way to close off a narrow waterway is not ships. It is a land fortress. If you don't believe me, go back in time and ask the great people of Constantinople. It sat there looking over a narrow waterway. You have your guns sighted in, and you effectively, you're the gatekeeper now of that waterway, because anytime you choose, you can blow any ship out there right out of the water. Well, that's the position Iran is in. Okay, so we say to ourselves, well, I don't like that. I don't like it either. Life's imperfect. But we should stop them. They're in the mountains. Because America has incredible military might and incredible satellite coverage and precision bombs and things like that, we can convince ourselves that we can just bomb anyone out of anywhere. But even the great United States of America's military cannot remove mountains. God still has fortresses that are undefeated by the power of man. Mountain fortresses are a nightmare from hell. You cannot like that, and I don't like that, but that is the case. Okay, so Iran has that leverage. All right, that's the bad news. Let me give you a flip side of this. I told you I was going to come at it from a different way. Let me give you some good news. Two bits of good news. First, Iran suffered greatly during this little war too. Iran suffered greatly. We're not just talking about economic harm. I don't know what percentage of their Air Force and Navy we took out. I know Trump's been saying 90%, but there's so much bluster that goes on in war. I don't know, but I know it's a large percentage of it. Gone. Has to be rebuilt now. Iranian leadership. Gone, because we kept dropping bombs on them now. Iran is now aware that we can hurt them, and we can hurt them very, very badly with minimal casualties. Yes, they have some leverage, and we don't like that, but we have a lot of leverage too. That brings me to my final point. We have to try to, as often as we can, and this can be hard for me, and really hard for most people, as often as we can, we have to try to take a long-term look at things. We have to zoom out and take a 30,000-foot view of things. Now, here's a 30,000-foot view that I think might make you feel better. The entire world suffered because of this whole thing. Suffered. And by the way, we'll continue to suffer for some time. I have a headline right here. Persian Gulf oil output may not recover until early 2027. It's not like you, like I said before, it's not like you just flip a light switch and everything comes back on. It doesn't work that way. The whole world suffered. America suffered. Latin America suffered. Europe suffered. Africa suffered. Suffering. What kind of suffering, by the way? I have seen an estimate, saw one this morning. I read it in an article. 200,000 people died because of economic difficulties that are a direct result of this. You realize that? Remember when I told you economic catastrophe would be millions of deaths? We were already at 200,000. Now, that all sounds bad, right? What's the good news? That all sounds bad. The world now knows Iran, this dirtball terrorist regime, they'll close that strait in a heartbeat, and we will all suffer. What that is undoubtedly going to do, I promise you, plans have already been put in motion. It's going to prompt countries to create other avenues so they're not so reliant on the Strait of Hormuz. And if the world gets to that point where we don't have to send so much shipping through the Strait of Hormuz, if the world gets to that point, well, I've got great news for you. If you're an Iran hater and you want this country smashed into bits and their leadership to be completely neutered, if the world gets to a point where they don't need to ship a bunch of stuff through the Strait of Hormuz anymore, Iran has no more leverage. It's gone. And I'm not saying that means, well, you could just invade then, because, again, it's still 90 million people and you still have mountains and things like that. But leverage, real leverage, has been taken away from them by Iran using that card, playing that card, if you will, by Iran using that leverage point, closing the Strait of Hormuz. Yes, it worked for them this time. They ended up getting a deal out of the whole thing. They didn't come out of it that badly. All that stuff is true. They might not be able to play it again. Now, the alternate routes don't exist yet. And it'll take a lot of brains and a lot of money and probably a lot of time to create those alternate routes. But the world doesn't want to have to go through this pain again. And the world doesn't want Iran to have the ability to hold it hostage again. And that's a really, really, really good thing. I'll play one more thing. J.D. Vance said today about this whole the agreement and everything else.
1: I think I got to be honest. I think fundamentally, this idea that, and it's a misrepresentation of the MOU, this idea that the Iranians get all these benefits before the deal is actually consummated, the idea that they get benefits before they change their behavior, is fundamentally a talking point that is issued by people who want the conflict to continue indefinitely, despite the fact that that's not good for the American people and it's not good for the region.
0: He was pretty forceful out there today. J.D. Vance is laying it out pretty clearly. And I think this is a message that is going to resonate with the American public. And right now, we have a midterm election coming, and it's not that far away. 5 minutes from now, we're going to have a midterm election. It's really, really, really important that we spend our time now convincing normie Americans that it is the Republican Party working on their behalf, trying to make their life more affordable. That has to be a priority one, and the Trump administration knows it. All right, do some more of these, but first I have a real problem with TSA. Hang on.
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0: Want the latest from Bachelor Nation? Get it on Almost Famous, the must-listen Bachelor recap podcast hosted by former Bachelor Ben Higgins and former contestant Ashley Iaconetti. Hear the veteran castmates weigh in on all the drama happening on The Bachelorette.
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0: all the downstream effects of an economic disaster that would come with a sustained $150 a barrel, God forbid, $200 a barrel oil. Geez, it would be apocalyptic economically, and people would die. All right, move on, do some more. Michelle Obama said something, and it actually made me really, really happy. Before we get to that, Pure Talk makes me happy. I love American companies. And you are well aware that the guys in MACV SOG in Vietnam, those guys who went behind enemy lines, you know those are the guys that I hold in probably the highest regard of any troops who've ever served in the United States of America. Their mission was so insanely dangerous, I can't believe they volunteered to do it. If you lived through your year-long tour, that's pretty special. More than half these guys died. The guy who runs Pure Talk did a tour and then volunteered to do another one, two tours with MACV SOG in Vietnam. That's how you end up with a company so patriotic, it hires Americans, they'll charge you less for your mobile plan, you don't need the big wireless companies, they're on the same network, pick up your phone, dial #250 and say Jesse Kelly. #250, say Jesse Kelly. We'll be back.
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4: 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I have endless amounts of patience, and I know exactly when to ignore him.
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